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0: Are You Gonna Go My Way? That is Lenny Kravitz. I'm Maria Danza, and he was the victim of a celebrity death hoax recently. Maybe you heard people saying that, oh, Lenny Kravitz is gone, blah, blah, blah. No, it's absolutely false. Again, just another hoax. I don't like when people do that. It's like, why? Why are you doing that? Why are you scaring people and their fans, you know? Anyway, Lenny Kravitz was recently photographed with his daughter, Zoe, and her fiance, and he's featured on a just-released reimagination of the song Highway Robbery, and he's in the new video for it. Plus, he's about to kick off a European tour in Italy on July 12th. So, yeah, he's definitely keeping busy, and he is, thank goodness, definitely still with us. So don't fall for those stupid hoaxes.
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Time for another round of Who Are You? 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Or do you have peace of mind? 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
4: Here's a look at your forecast. Overcast tonight with a chance for storms. Lows level off around 66. Cloudy skies expected again tomorrow. Thunderstorms likely. Daytime highs approaching 80. Thunderstorms likely tomorrow night. Lows around 65. Mainly cloudy. Highs around 84 Monday with a chance for storms. 89. Mainly sunny Tuesday. I'm staff meteorologist Derek Height. Currently, it's 73 degrees.
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for another round of Who Are You? 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Or are you more of a Tom Petty kind of person? Doesn't matter. 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

0: on yourself. Sticks on Saturday. I'm Maria Danza, and I was reading about USA Today. They put out their list of the best American-born football players of all time. And who do you think is at number one? Who else? Tom Brady. But here's the rest of the top 10. Jerry Rice, Jim Brown, Joe Montana, Lawrence Taylor. That rounds out the top five. And then from 6 to 10, Patrick Mahomes, Reggie White, Walter Payton, Johnny Unitas, and Peyton Manning rounds out the top 10.
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Are you paranoid? Or are you comfortably numb? 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

Cuts Like a Knife, that's Bryan Adams. I'm Maria Danza. And how much would it cost to sit on Celebrity Row at Madison Square Garden Monday night? I'm going to tell you coming up.

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0: time for another round of Who Are You? Do you like dust?
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0: 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Doesn't matter. Either way, rock and roll's got you covered. 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

0: Well, I hope you got to ride the rock and roller coaster at Disney World in Orlando, because the Aerosmith ride is now gone, been replaced by the Muppets. It's official. It's happening now. And you know what really ticks me off? I mean, I like the Muppets. They're no Aerosmith, but they could have at least kept an Aerosmith song in there, don't you think?
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And now, our pledge to you. 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And we will assume you are always listening. 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
9: Here's a look at your forecast. Overcast tonight with a chance for storms. Lows level off around 66. Cloudy skies expected again tomorrow. Thunderstorms likely. Daytime highs approaching 80. Thunderstorms likely tomorrow night. Lows around 65, mainly cloudy. Highs around 84 Monday, with a chance for storms. 89, mainly sunny Tuesday. I'm staff meteorologist Derek Height. Currently, it's 72 degrees.
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0: say roll. Ready? Rock. Okay. Well, never mind.
1: Maybe we'll try that again later. How about we just play another song again?
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0: Simple Man, that's Lynyrd Skynyrd. I'm Maria Danza, and I know that Scary Movie 6 is in theaters this weekend, and the Wayans brothers are back for that and everything, Anna Faris. But the scary movie everybody's talking about is Backrooms, which already came out. But this new horror movie is based on an internet meme, and this is the one that's directed and produced by a 20-year-old. It's a YouTuber named Kane Parsons, and it made some ridiculous amount of money, like $81.5 million in its first 3 days at the domestic box office. That's almost as much as The Mandalorian and Grogu.
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That's how we know they're cool. 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

0: whether you love the limelight or you love the city light, either way, rock and roll's got you covered. 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
7: Here's a look at your forecast. Overcast overnight with a chance of thunderstorms. Lows around 66. Cloudy skies again Sunday. Thunderstorms likely. High of 80. Mainly cloudy skies Sunday night. Thunderstorms likely. Lows dip down to about 65. Chance for storms, Monday, highs around 84. 89, mainly sunny, Tuesday. I'm staff meteorologist Derek Height. Right now, it's 73 degrees.
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By continuing to listen to us, you agree to send pizza and beer. Cool? Cool. And thank you. St. Joseph, Bethany, Albany, and all of Northwest Missouri. 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

0: time for another round of Who Are You? 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

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So, boy, birth better. All right, there's a little story on this, and we'll talk about it after police.

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Dear listener, before we continue, please agree to our terms and conditions. They state that if this rock and roll does any damage, we are not responsible. There's other stuff in there too, yada yada, whatever, just sign it. St. Joseph, Bethany, Albany, and all of Northwest Missouri. 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

0: That is Tubes and She's a Beauty. You're listening to Mari. So there are ways to combat stress that don't involve drugs. Regular eating breakfast, getting enough sleep, and exercising. All good coping mechanisms to relieve stress and get rid of stress early before it like really takes over. So some stress solutions for you. I have to read a lot about that type of stuff. It's amazing how, you know, just calming yourself down, what you could do to just calm yourself down. So yeah, give those things a try.
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You ever think maybe you'd hear these songs better if you shaved that hair out of your ears? Hey, it's just a suggestion. 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

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St. Joseph, Bethany, Albany, and all of Northwest Missouri. 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

0: That is Judas Priest. If you think having plastic surgery is going to make you more attractive, then you're wrong. A facelift or eyelid lift might make you look slightly younger, but not any more attractive. Yeah, studies were done, and people who had facial cosmetic surgery were rated as more young-looking by up to 3 years on average. Then they did their open operations, and they basically said, nope, you look the same. You're not any more attractive. Just look younger.
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7: Here's a look at your forecast. Cloudy overnight with a chance of thunderstorms. Lows around 66. Thunderstorms likely Sunday. High temperatures reach up to 78. Lows around 65 Sunday night. Thunderstorms likely. Daytime highs approaching 85 Monday with a slight chance of thunderstorms. 90 mainly sunny skies Tuesday. I'm staff meteorologist Derek Height. Currently 71.
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Just one note. 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

0: Tom Petty learning to fly. Robert Plant and his band Saving Grace still touring, currently in Eastern Europe. Later this month, they'll stop in Croatia. In July, it's off to Turkey, Bulgaria, and Greece. Still a chance to see Robert Plant at his age, if you like to travel. 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
10: Here's a look at your forecast. Thunderstorms likely today, otherwise overcast. High temperatures reach up to 78. Thunderstorms likely tonight, lows dip down to about 65, mainly cloudy. More clouds than sun tomorrow, slight chance for storms, high of 85. Upper 80s Tuesday, low 90s Wednesday, with a slight chance of thunderstorms. I'm staff meteorologist Derek Height. Right now, 70.
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In other words, turn it up. 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

0: David Bowie with a track recorded when NASA was exploring the moon, Space Oddity. Jackson Beckham here. Are you ready for the summer? It's road trip season, and if you're going away, many police departments offer free vacation checks at your house. While you're gone, the officers will drive by your home. They'll even check doors and windows, and they can even text you a report on how things are looking around home while you're gone on vacation.
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1: 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Are we reaching... 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

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All in all, you're just a brick in the wall. We've got stones. And we've got a whole lot of lead. 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

0: Motley Crue, Girls, Girls, Girls. The Graham Nash Tour rolls on into overdrive in July. He'll be at Red Rocks in Colorado, a couple other places in that state. Then it's off to Missouri, Iowa, Wisconsin, Illinois, Michigan, Kentucky, Tennessee, and wrapping up in Virginia before the month of July is over. 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
8: Here's a look at your forecast. Thunderstorms likely today, otherwise overcast. High temperatures reach up to 78. Thunderstorms likely tonight. Lows dip down to about 65, mainly cloudy. More clouds than sun tomorrow. Slight chance for storms. High of 85. Upper 80s Tuesday, low 90s Wednesday, with a slight chance of thunderstorms. I'm staff meteorologist Derek Height. Right now, 70.
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0: Jackson Beckham, it's great to have you along. Here's Dire Straits and Money for Nothing.

Time for another round of Who Are You? Are you paranoid? Or are you comfortably numb? Doesn't matter. Either way, rock and roll's got you covered. 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

0: Bono and you too. It's Mysterious Ways. Jackson Beckham here. Most of us are looking forward to our vacation, particularly a summer trip. Some people actually feel bad that they're not back at the office.
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0: Yeah, 14%, not a lot, of workers actually feel guilty that they went away and took some time for themselves on a summer vacation, and they're not sitting there at their cubicle at work. 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
3: 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What these words say about our culture today. I'm Marty Peterson.
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1: Despite the achievements of modern medicine, we're still battling various conditions. Lupus, for example, has continued to plague society, and cases are on the rise. It's a chronic and complex autoimmune condition where a person's immune system attacks their own healthy tissue. But while the physical toll is obvious, Natasha Cunningham says lupus is also a serious threat to a patient's emotional health, and treatment needs to address it.
2: It's really important to think about a multimodal approach to treating lupus because it is such a complex condition. And so the medications that exist can be helpful for preventing flares of the disease, but they don't necessarily manage all aspects of what it's like to live with lupus. And living with lupus, 75% of people with lupus have pretty significant fatigue. About 30 to 40% of them have significant mental health symptoms like anxiety and depression.
1: Cunningham is a Red Cedar Distinguished Professor and Associate Professor in the Department of Family Medicine at Michigan State University. She says there are a few reasons for the high risk of mental health issues associated with lupus. For one, the condition is more common in females who already are twice as likely to develop depression.
2: And I study youth, so teens, young adults, and there's already an increasing vulnerability of developing anxiety and depression in that adolescent young adult population as well. What further complicates things for people who are managing a complex condition like lupus is there's potential diagnostic uncertainty. There's burden associated with managing a very complex condition, fears about the future. There's also, for some people, a neuropsychiatric manifestation of lupus. So in severe cases of lupus, which youth with lupus are more vulnerable to experiencing, there can actually be a measurable impact on symptoms like anxiety and depression, which can actually be part of the disease.
1: Thankfully, these symptoms can be successfully treated using therapeutic interventions. 10 years ago, Cunningham began developing a program for young adults with lupus that would address all aspects of this disease. It's called the Treatment and Education Approach for Childhood Onset Lupus, or TEACH. She created the TEACH program to fill the gap often found in lupus treatment and finally address the behavioral health side of this disease.
2: Many kids diagnosed with lupus, despite the fact that we know that they have elevated rates of anxiety and depression, they are oftentimes not referred for behavioral health care. And so many of these children suffer and sometimes suffer in silence, and they're not always appropriately identified and referred for care. So within the pediatric rheumatology landscape, there has been more movement towards integrating mental health screening into the context of pediatric rheumatological care. And myself with other colleagues, we've been a really vocal part of developing mental health guidelines for managing mental health in the context of pediatric rheumatological care.
1: The TEACH program is a 6-week intervention that gives patients the tools to carry with them throughout their lives.
2: It's delivered individually. So an interventionist who's a trained pediatric behavioral health provider meets with the young adult or child, in addition to having some engagement with their caregivers, over the course of 6 weekly, 1-hour long sessions. And what kids learn is strategies to manage kind of physical health and mental health symptoms. So many of the strategies are based on cognitive behavioral strategies for managing depression and for fatigue and insomnia and pain symptoms as well. And we also employ mindfulness meditation strategies. And so we do some education about how health symptoms can affect functioning and how changing how people think and how that can impact how they feel. So if they have kind of negative thoughts, we work on reframing them into more neutral or positive thoughts.
1: The TEACH program is a 6-week intervention that gives patients the tools to carry with them throughout their lives.
2: So we don't want people to overdo things because that can make them vulnerable to feeling worse. We don't want them to underdo things because then they can just get sort of sedentary and also feel worse in that state. So we teach them how to kind of achieve an optimal balance and control. And a lot of the sleep hygiene recommendations, they're simple, but they're really effective and powerful. The biggest thing, if we can get screens out of teens' rooms,

0: bedtime, that can make a huge impact on improving their quality of sleep.
1: Cunningham says sleep is a big focus because a majority of kids with lupus have extreme levels of fatigue. It's one of the most common symptoms and can impact so many aspects of their lives.
0: And what we have found is by increasing their sleep hygiene strategies, so teaching them healthy ways to engage in sleep, we can really help improve their fatigue symptoms. And a lot of kids with lupus, they nap, and they nap a lot. And when you're exhausted, we understand why you would do that. But what we really try to encourage kids to do is actually limit their napping. And if they need to, kind of keeping it as limited as possible, but really engaging in a healthy sleep pattern where they're sleeping most of their sleep during their nighttime sleep cycle. And so making some adjustments like that really can have a pretty profound impact on how people feel, which has been one of the biggest wins of this study, to kind of take one of the most common symptoms they experience and help them to kind of get it under control and better manage it.
1: Isabella Kalindris began experiencing some of this extreme fatigue in high school. While she thought volleyball was the cause of pain in her hands, there was no answer for why she could barely make it through the school day without a nap. Still, it took a while to find a physician who took her symptoms seriously.
2: The first doctor I visited dismissed it completely, said, oh, you know, you're just tired, maybe try getting more sleep. But I knew something wasn't really right. Like, I just felt like there was more beyond the classical fatigue or pain. So I went in for a second opinion with a different doctor. I had to beg my mom to take me into another doctor. And that doctor ran some labs. And that's when they saw that, you know, oh, there's actually something going on.
1: Kalindris was put on an anti-inflammatory medication, and that's where the treatment ended. Not only was she still in pain, but Kalindris began experiencing the mental toll of lupus, all while trying to navigate the ups and downs of teenage life. During one of her routine checkups, a researcher came into the room and introduced Kalindris to the TEACH program. Her mom really encouraged her to give it a shot, and Kalindris was open to trying anything that could help.
2: I felt like I was experiencing some negative thoughts around my condition and some shame, I would say. So I just thought, okay, maybe talking to someone about this, a professional, might help if I don't feel comfortable talking to my peers about this.
1: The program helped Kalindris understand just how strong the connection is between her mind and body and how to use it to her advantage.
2: It's such an amazing thing how your mind can work directly related to your symptoms. So I don't experience the pain that I did at the very beginning. I remember I would wake up in the morning and I wouldn't be able to hold like a mug because my hands would feel so stiff and so painful. And honestly, I don't know, but I have not experienced that pain since those early years, I think.
1: At age 24, Kalindris is now on the other side of the TEACH program as a consumer advocate. As great as the sessions were for her, there are still improvements to be made for patients to have the best experience. Kalindris is able to offer a unique perspective that helps researchers keep patients at the center of their work.
0: They guide every aspect of our research, from design to, like, how do we get more kids to say yes to this, to how do we adjust this for kids who have unique mental health or healthcare needs. And they are very powerful voices. They truly have lived experience. Many of them also have educational experiences that support doing this work too. And so we develop more powerful and effective interventions guided by the voices of people who have lived this. That's a really important and critical part to doing good science, is engaging people who truly know what it's like to have lupus or other health conditions and letting them lead the way in terms of how to optimize care for other people who are suffering.
2: I think there's a lot of things that only you as a patient would be able to understand. Like I said, some of that stigma of being approached to try to do therapy. Sometimes, you know, that's really intimidating to a lot of folks, this idea of mental health associated with your condition.
1: Cunningham notes that about half of the kids who were approached to try the program said no, meaning the team needs to rethink how they're introducing this initiative.
0: So I think we still have room to improve our way that we approach kids and talk with them about mental health. It's still very stigmatizing, and so there's more work that's really needed there. But what we found is once we got kids engaged, More than 90% of them completed this program. And we all know what it's like to be a teenager. It's usually a pretty draining and busy time. And if you're managing a health condition on top of going to school and other activities. So to me, that was a tremendous success to see the, and a lot of these kids had never before interacted with a pediatric behavioral health provider. So that was really incredible. And another thing we learned was that kids improved, but oftentimes at the end of the sixth session, some of them were open to kind of getting additional mental health support outside of the context of the study, which I also saw as a tremendous win and an indication that we have done some really strong work in terms of addressing some of the stigma and just normalizing really anyone who's dealing with a complex health condition like lupus can really use a battery of skills to help support them in their journey.
1: You can find more information about Natasha Cunningham, Isabella Kalindris, and the TEACH program on our website, radiohealthjournal.org. Our executive producer is Amira Zaveri. I'm Kristen Farah.
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8: Optimization seems to be the newest buzzword. People are no longer willing to settle for good enough. We want to know the best ways to optimize every aspect of our lives. For our health, the common diet and exercise tips will get us at least halfway to our healthiest selves, a little more for those who maintain a consistent regimen. But Dr. Pooya Yazdi says even the full benefits of diet and exercise can't be unlocked without knowing the most foundational part of who you are, your genetics.
9: If you're trying to maximize your health and you're not taking into account your genetic data, you're probably going to get maybe 50, 60, 70% tops on the way there. And it's, you know, it's a little bit of a range over there. But the reason for that is it turns out like genetics is an important part of what makes you. You know, that's the reason you kind of look alike like your relatives. It's the reason why some people do well on some drug and some people don't do well on other drugs. Why some people work well on some kinds of food and other people don't work on some kinds of food.
8: Yazdi is the chief science and medical officer at SelfDecode, a personalized health platform. It offers various genetic testing for users to tailor their lifestyle based on their genes. Yazdi says it's important to know this information because there are health factors that even the best diet and exercise program can't fix.
9: The example I always give people is, turns out that some people, regardless of how well they eat, how much they exercise, are at risk for cardiovascular disease. They're at risk for getting heart attacks, strokes, and things like that. And that's purely from their genetics.
8: So someone could be doing everything right and have no idea their effort isn't lowering their risk. Our genetics can make us vulnerable to various health conditions that we could have no idea about until either getting tested or falling ill.
9: From a pure like wellness perspective, which is not, you know, necessarily like a medical perspective, genetics also does a lot of stuff when it comes to like what kind of diet you should theoretically do, what kind of supplements you can take. There's data out there that, you know, some people, for instance, like here's as an example, you always hear this debate whether eating high salty diets is bad for you when it comes to hypertension, to high blood pressure. Well, it turns out it's actually genetic driven. That's why there's this been debate for the last 23 years, because they do one study and they find it, do another study and not find it. And it just turns out that certain people, because of their genetics, are more predisposed to, you know, get salt-induced hypertension. Once again, this is not something you can test for without doing your genetic data.
10: But while everyone could benefit from genetic testing, most of the time it's not covered by insurance, which means that right now, being able to fully understand your own personal makeup is a luxury reserved for those who can afford it. Self-Decode offers various reports, but their one test that does a full genome sequence can cost between $1,000 and $3,000. For many Americans struggling with the rising costs of everyday life, this may not fit into the budget. However, Yazdi says that for those who can afford it, it's a worthy investment to figure out how your genetics are influencing your life.
9: I feel pretty confident that if you ask most leading physicians at leading academic centers, experts, most of them admit this thing is very important. Everyone should get it done. I think everybody in America, in the world, should get a PGX test or a genetic test, find out what drugs are on. It's literally some of the most common medications. Just had, you know, a couple friends I've been told about this, and, you know, lo and behold, they, you know, yeah, it turns out my genetic testing told me I don't do well with statins. I knew it. I could never take statins. I was getting muscle aches all the time, right? So now the, you know, their doctor can prescribe a better medication for them.
10: And this information can give you much more insights than how your body reacts to different drugs. Self-Decode focuses on a person's whole lifestyle, not just purely pharmaceutical interventions.
9: The ideal, what we want to do for a lot of people is you come in, you get your testing done, and you find out what kind of like lifestyle adjustments you should be doing, what kind of supplements you can take, what kind of diet you can take, exercise, what foods to eat, right? A lot of times what customers want is something different than you're getting from your doctor. They don't just want to know you're healthy, you're good to go. You're not dying. Get out the door. A lot of times they're trying to optimize their health, right? And a lot of times this is around about like what supplements I can take, what vitamins I can take, should I do yoga and stuff like that. And so we have a lot of that holistic approach of where we're trying to make this both a wellness product and a medical product.
10: The reports are structured so that someone can both share it with their doctor and be able to understand and implement it on their own. In a previous segment, we've talked about how your genes can predict many of your life outcomes. However, the field is limited to our current knowledge, and since many early studies were mostly done on European men, researchers are still working to close the information gap in other populations.
9: When it comes to genetics, one of the big problems is a lot of times, this is a, was a problem why people think we shouldn't have done genetics until recently. A lot of times, the accuracy of your calls decreased when you went outside of a European population. And that's because almost all the studies, huge studies early on, were done in European populations of Caucasians, both men and women. But, you know, and so we've all developed a lot of technology to make this more transferable. So our risk scores have been validated against other populations. Now, it turns out there's still a problem, which is sometimes recommendations are based on like large studies that were conducted in European populations, which are not as well known in other populations. So part of our process here is to spend a fair bit of time doing the research to try to make sure we're giving the most accurate recommendations out there.
10: Yazdi says AI has been invaluable to this mission by finding the existing gaps. Self-Decode has also been able to use their customers' data to improve the accuracy of their reports.
9: Part of the process is we actually created an ancestry model, for instance. That's a very good ancestry model. Now, we don't make a lot of money ancestry, so, you know. But the reason we did it is because this allowed us in order to make better predictions for non-European populations. It's gotten very, very good. The last iteration we had was like about 5% difference, which is not a lot, right? We're expecting this to keep going down and down through each iteration. You know, we're hoping next year it's even less than 5%, and at some point it'll be perfect close.
10: But just because Self-Decode is doing it, that doesn't mean every other company is too. Which is why it's important to ask these questions before you buy a test kit. And though there are many different options to choose from when deciding what information you want to learn, Yazdi believes the real game changer is getting a whole genome sequencing report.
9: Now we're, you know, sequencing your entire genome, every single base pair you have, you know, and then using AI to figure out not just, you know, if you're at risk for certain things, what diet and exercise, but really going in through the small, like little variant, like maybe you have a gene that's knocked out and only a handful of people have this on the planet or something like that. But what does this gene do? In theory, then what can this possibly do when it comes to your health? And so this would not be possible without AI. It would have taken each, like a team of us to analyze this thing, make a report out of it, and send it out there and be charging the patient $10,000.
10: But AI has made the process much faster and cheaper.
9: And I think this is really going to be a game changer, especially because part of our product offering is we're going to hook it up so that, you know, it also knows all your other health data what your lab tests are, like, you know, you can give it all that information. It has your genetic. Then you can ask it questions, right? It's like when you go to OpenAI and ask health questions, right? Or Claude, when you ask health questions, the idea is now it's going to have access to all your data with all your risks and everything else in a manner which the AI doesn't hallucinate on things, can actually answer your questions. And I think this is going to be a real game changer.
10: The idea is for users to build their own personal health chart that continually updates throughout their life. And as Self-Decode gets access to new tests and information, they can plug it directly into your data to see more aspects of your health than ever before.
9: It's going to be a lifelong product that's going to keep getting better and better as the AIs get better, as our knowledge of genetics gets better, as our databases get better, and so on. But I do think we're finally at the point where I think this is a product you can start using today to optimize your health. And, you know, 2 years, 3 years from now, you'll wonder how you actually did anything health related before this came out.
10: You can find more information about Dr. Pooya Yazdi and all of our guests on our website, radiohealthjournal.org. Our writer-producer is Kristen Farah. Our production manager is Jason Dickey. I'm Greg Johnson.
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18: Medical notes this week. Will humans soon be able to regrow limbs? Scientists have successfully regenerated bones and ligaments by using the body's own natural healing response. After comparing the genetic responses of different animals, scientists found that certain pathways, present even in humans, can be activated to promote cell reproduction and rebuilding rather than just scarring. This discovery provides a roadmap for future regenerative medicine, hoping to one day access these dormant human capabilities to treat catastrophic injuries. The research is published in Nature Communications. You may learn more from mistakes than from a perfect success. A study published in Nature discovered a hidden brain pathway that peaks specifically when we make a mistake that is almost correct. These error signals provide feedback that allows the brain to fine-tune its skills much faster than when it receives a simple pass-fail result. This new understanding could help educators and clinicians develop better strategies for neurorehabilitation and high-performance training. And finally, your morning cup of coffee may be more important than you think. According to a study published in Nutrients, caffeine and its metabolites act as a biological brake on a major inflammatory pathway linked to age-related diseases like hypertension and heart disease. People who drank more caffeine had lower levels of the inflammatory proteins that drive arterial stiffness and cognitive decline over time. This research suggests that regular coffee consumption may offer long-term protective benefits as we age. And that's Medical Notes this week. I'm Mayon Vosta-Betancourt.
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5: I'm Pam Puzo. A mass shooting near a festival in Toledo, Ohio has left a dozen people hurt. Police are searching for suspects.
6: Police say that they are reviewing all leads, reviewing video. There's cameras everywhere. People have their cell phones, but they're asking anyone with information to please reach out to them as soon as possible.
5: Lauren Edwards with Fox 2. The suspects may have been shooting at each other. Escalation between Ukraine and Russia.
7: Ukraine is ramping up its attacks against Russia, this time by striking near the site of a Kremlin-sponsored economic forum attended by Russian President Vladimir Putin.
5: Fox's Chanley Painter. Ukraine says a Russian drone struck a storage facility for spent nuclear fuel. Officials say radiation levels are within normal limits. 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
8: Here's a look at your forecast. Thunderstorms likely today, otherwise cloudy skies with a few peaks of sun. Daytime highs approaching 78. Mainly cloudy skies expected again tonight. Storms likely, lows dip down to about 65. Slight chance of thunderstorms tomorrow. Daytime highs approaching 85. Cloudy skies with a few peaks of sun. I'm staff meteorologist Derek Height. Right now, 70.

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1: The Tabernacle Choir and Orchestra at Temple Square present Music and the Spoken Word. 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

0: Campuso. Manhunt in Ohio after gunfire erupts near a street festival in Toledo. 12 people were shot and wounded.
1: It's just a shame, you know, when a few people, for whatever reasons, are going through their head.
2: Here's a look at your forecast. Thunderstorms likely today, otherwise cloudy skies with a few peaks of sun. Daytime highs approaching 78. Mainly cloudy skies expected again tonight. Storms likely. Lows dip down to about 65. Slight chance of thunderstorms tomorrow. Daytime highs approaching 85. Cloudy skies with a few peaks of sun. I'm staff meteorologist Derek Height. Currently, it's 71 degrees.
3: Good morning, and welcome to the celebration of the Eucharist at St. Munchin's Catholic Church in Cameron. St. Munchin Church was established in 1896 and is named for one of the patrons of the diocese in Limerick, Ireland, which he founded in the year 630. Weekday masses are Monday through Friday, starting at 8 a.m., and weekend mass times start at 5 o'clock on Saturday and at 9 a.m. on Sunday. We now join the celebration of the Eucharist at St. Munchin in Cameron.

0: Good morning.
1: Good morning, Father.
0: How are you all this morning? Blessed and soggy. Certainly has been a soggy weekend. I'm unsure if any of you living here in Cameron, at least at this house yesterday, about 2:30, it came down so hard, the water off my roof looked like a fountain that you could not see through. It came down so hard and heavy, fast and furious. Anyway, here we are, and hopefully we'll get a chance to dry out a little bit. Welcome, everyone. I'm glad that you're here. To our visitors, welcome. I'm glad you could join us. To those who are watching our Facebook, and hopefully if our radio station is, we're connected. We've been having trouble, as I mentioned a few minutes before Mass. Hopefully we got that worked out. If not, they can't hear me anyway, so it makes no difference. All right, today we celebrate the second of our two solemnities that bring us back into ordinary time. Last week we celebrated the mystery of the Holy Trinity, and today we celebrate another mystery. We call it the solemnity of Corpus Christi, or the body and blood of Christ. In the name of the Father, and of the Son, and of the Holy Spirit.
2: Amen.
0: May the grace and peace of our Lord Jesus Christ be with you. It is with joy that we gather once again to celebrate this mystery of the Eucharist, a mystery that is the foundation of our faith. Loving God, through Jesus Christ, you give us the spiritual nourishment and the bread and the wine that becomes the body and blood of Christ. May our reception of this Eucharist be spiritual nourishment for us. May it strengthen us as we live our lives as Christians in this world. Lord, have mercy.
2: Lord, have mercy.
0: Christ, have mercy.
2: Christ, have mercy.
0: Lord, have mercy.
2: Lord, have mercy.
0: May Almighty God have mercy on us, forgive us our sin, and bring us to everlasting life.
2: Amen.

Almighty God, in this wondrous sacrament, you have left us a memorial of your passion. Grant us so to revere the sacred mysteries of your body and blood, that we may always experience in ourselves the fruits of your redemption, who live and reign with God the Father in the unity of the Holy Spirit, God forever and ever.

A reading from the book of Deuteronomy. Moses said to the people, "Remember how for 40 years now the Lord, your God, has directed all your journeying in the desert, so as to test you by affliction and find out whether or not it was your intention to keep his commandments. He therefore let you be afflicted with hunger and then fed you with manna, a food unknown to you and your fathers, in order to show that not by bread alone does one live, but by every word that comes forth from the mouth of the Lord. Do not forget the Lord, your God, who brought you out of the land of Egypt, that place of slavery, who guided you through the vast and terrible desert with its seraph serpents and scorpions, its parched and waterless ground, who brought forth water for you from the flinty rock and fed you in the desert with manna, a food unknown to your fathers." The word of the Lord.

A reading from the first letter of St. Paul to the Corinthians. Brothers and sisters, the cup of blessing that we bless, is it not a participation in the blood of Christ? The bread that we break, is it not a participation in the body of Christ? Because the loaf of bread is one, we, though many, are one body, for we all partake of the one loaf. The word of the Lord.

The Lord be with you. A reading from the Gospel according to John. Jesus said to the crowds, I am the living bread that came down from heaven. Whoever eats this bread will live forever. The bread that I give is my flesh for the life of the world. The Jews quarreled among themselves, saying, How can this man give us his flesh to eat? Jesus said to them, Amen, amen, I say to you, unless you eat the flesh of the Son of Man and drink his blood, you do not have life within you. Whoever eats my flesh and drinks my blood has eternal life, and I will raise you on the last day. For my flesh is true food, and my blood is true drink. Whoever eats my flesh and drinks my blood remains in me, and I in you. Just as the Father sent me, and I have life because of the Father, so also the one who feeds on me will have life because of me. This is the bread that came down from heaven. Unlike your ancestors who ate and drank and still died, whoever eats this bread will live forever. The Gospel of the Lord.

Remembering my first communion is becoming more and more faint the older I become. But I do remember, as I, in second grade, as I received first communion, I remember all the students, and of course, all in our suits and our ties, and the girls in their white dresses and veils, all of us coming up one by one, anxious to receive the Eucharist for the first time. Now, whether it be a first communion or however many times since then I've received communion, do I still get as excited about receiving the Eucharist today as I did however many years ago when I was in second grade? Have I become so used to receiving it that I really give it no thought? Do I, as a priest celebrating Mass day after day after day, repeat the words of the consecration without really thinking about it? Do we come to Mass? Do we put full and active participation in the Mass? I think the answer to all those questions is sometimes yes, no. I think the answer could be all of the same for all of us as we come to Mass, whether it be every day or every Saturday or every Sunday. No matter how long it's been since you've received your first communion until today, my guess is there are times when we come to Mass where we really are fully active participating, and there are times where we have so many things going on in our lives that it's really hard to break free. And we're here in body, but not really much spirit. And I get all that. It's natural for us to do that. Celebrating this feast of the body and blood of Christ gives us the opportunity to rethink, to be re-energized, to refocus our belief in the Eucharist, that we are here, hopefully, fully and active participating in this highest form of worship that we have as Catholics. This is the number one form of worship that we have as Catholics. All the other prayers, they're wonderful prayers. The rosaries, the novenas, the St. Michael prayer, all those other prayers are wonderful prayers. But none of those prayers can match what we do in the celebration of this Eucharist. Why? Because we are doing exactly what Jesus said at the Last Supper, when he sat with his disciples and said, "Take this, all of you, and eat it. Take this, all of you, and drink from it." We take those words literally, and we know that the foundation of our belief is that the bread and the wine become for us the body and blood of our Lord Jesus Christ. In other words, that Jesus is truly present in some mysterious way. A mystery is somewhat known, yet somewhat unknown. So we know that Jesus promised us at the Last Supper, and we know that he told us whenever we do this, we are remembering him, in the sense that of what he did at the Last Supper, and also that we are remembering that he is fully present with us. That is our belief. That is the foundation of our lives, of our faith. Our first two lines and our last two lines of the Gospel really put it in a summary form. He says, "I am the living bread that came down from heaven.
Whoever eats this bread will live forever. And the last couple lines, unlike your ancestors who ate and drank and still died, whoever eats this bread will live forever. Going back to our first reading, the Israelites are in the desert, and Moses is with them, as usual, and they are hungry. And they are trying to figure out, okay, now what are we going to do? We're hungry. And mysteriously, this bread that is called manna begins to appear day after day. And it would appear in the mornings, and in the morning they would gather what they could consume, and then it would disappear. And then the next morning, the same thing. It would appear, and they would consume what they needed, and then it would disappear. And this went on for several days. This manna in the desert appeared mysteriously. So there is a mystery component to the story of our first reading, in the same way that there's a mystery opponent in what we are doing here today, as we remember what Jesus did at the Last Supper. Our final statement, Gospel says that unlike those ancestors who ate and drank and still died, we, through the mystery, through the power of the Holy Spirit, who eat and drink of the bread and the wine that becomes the body and blood of Christ, will live forever. Very important teaching for every one of us. So this doctrine of our faith is very important. It's one of those, it is a doctrine like the Trinity that we come to believe or we don't. And we come to believe because of our understanding of what Jesus said when he was with his disciples at the Last Supper, and through our scriptures, like our Gospel of John that we get today, that helps us to understand what Jesus did at the Last Supper. We are given the opportunity every time we come to Mass to receive the Eucharist. So when we receive the Eucharist, the words that Jesus states become true. I remain in you, and you remain in me. Our belief in the Eucharist tells us that Jesus is fully present. And when we receive the Eucharist, we are consuming the full presence of Jesus Christ. So therefore, when he says, I remain in you and you remain in me, it is very true that we take Jesus in the Eucharistic belief and in spirit, we take Jesus wherever we go. And thus we become what we call a Eucharistic people. We are a Eucharistic people. What does that mean? If we look at our middle reading, Paul tells us that we participate. And as we participate in the celebration of this Mass, we become a Eucharistic people. We are one body. We are individuals, yes, but individually we make up the one body of Christ. And that's a very important, powerful image for us. Individually, yes, we come to Mass. Individually, we receive the Eucharist. Yet communally, we are doing the same thing. And communally, we are then a group of people, a Eucharistic people, believing in the same thing, doing the same thing, receiving the same thing,
again, making us a Eucharistic people. We know that we can go anywhere in the world and go into any Catholic church of any language and know that what is happening in that church, whatever language, is the same thing that's happening in this church in English right here and now. So we are a Eucharistic people. We are a body of Christ, whether it be here in this particular parish of St. Muncheon, Cameron, Missouri, or a Sacred Heart in Hamilton, or any other Catholic church in this area or this country or this world. We are joined, we are united as the body of Christ. That's what Paul is telling us in that middle reading, that we are united with one another as the body of Christ. And as the body of Christ, that makes us a Eucharistic people. And as a Eucharistic people, then the next step is, what do we do as a Eucharistic people? We live our lives in service of Christ. Yesterday at the 5 o'clock Mass, we had the privilege of five sisters

65th anniversary of entering the convent. Like, whoa, that's crazy. That's wonderful. So anyway, they were here present. And when I began talking about this, us as a Eucharistic people and in the service of God, I went right to the sisters and I said, for 65 years, these sisters have been in some way been Eucharistic people to all those that God has brought them, to all the people that they have served in their 65 years as a religious sister. But it goes, it's with them as sisters, but it goes with all of us. So whether it be a sister who has professed for 65 years, or a priest who is celebrating 39 years, or any of you who are married for however many years, or those of you who are single, whatever state of life we are in right now, we are, as a Eucharistic people, are still called to take that next step and be of service to Christ, of service in Christ. That very much like the sisters, we are called to bring Christ to the world. How do we do that? Christ remains in us and we in Christ through the Eucharist. It goes with us wherever we go. Christ is with us wherever we go. And wherever we go, we have that opportunity to bring Christ to others. And that's what we do in the service of Christ. We bring Christ to others. This is foundation of our faith. This is very important for us. This is why we begin our season of ordinary time after this long period of Lent and Easter. This is why we begin this period of ordinary time with the mystery of the celebration of the Trinity, Father, Son, and Holy Spirit. Because as we go through the Mass, we call upon every one of them in the celebration of this Mass. We call upon the Father. We call upon the Son. We call upon the Holy Spirit. It is through the power of the Holy Spirit that I have the honor of saying, Lord God, make this bread and wine become for us the body and blood of Christ. And then we are all given the opportunity to receive the Eucharist as a gift that is given to us through Jesus Christ. Because he told us, he said, I will be with you always. We celebrate that at the Feast of Pentecost, yes, through the power of the Holy Spirit. And it is through the power of the Holy Spirit that we know he is with us now. It is through the power of the Holy Spirit that the bread and wine become for us the body and blood of our Lord Jesus Christ. And thus we receive the Eucharist. Unlike our ancestors who ate and died, we who eat this Eucharist, who consume this Eucharist, will live forever.

We make our profession of faith as we pray the Nicene Creed. I believe in one God, the Father Almighty, maker of heaven and earth, of all things visible and invisible. I believe in one Lord Jesus Christ, the only begotten Son of God, born of the Father before all ages, God from

0: God, light from light, true God from true God, begotten, not made, consubstantial with the Father. Through him all things were made. For us, for our salvation, he came down from heaven, and by the Holy Spirit was incarnate of the Virgin Mary and became a man. For our sake he was crucified under Pontius Pilate. He suffered death and was buried, and rose again on the third day in accordance with the Scriptures. And is seated at the right hand of the Father. He will come again in glory to judge the living and the dead, and his kingdom will have no end. I believe in the Holy Spirit, the Lord, the giver of life, who proceeds from the Father and the Son, who with the Father and the Son is adored and glorified, who has spoken through the prophets. I believe in one holy, Catholic, and apostolic church. I confess one baptism for the forgiveness of sins, and I look forward to the resurrection of the dead and the life of the world to come. Amen. Almighty and ever-loving God, we bring to you a few of our needs and our concerns, celebrating the solemnity of the body and blood of Christ. May our belief in the Eucharist help us each and every day, knowing that Jesus remains in us and we remain in Jesus, we pray to the Lord. May the Eucharist be our spiritual strength to help us in whatever way you call us to serve you and whatever stage of life we are in, whatever occupation we may hold. We pray to the Lord.
1: Lord, hear our
0: prayer. We pray for those who are in need of our prayer, including those on our prayer chain and those who care for them. We pray to the Lord.
1: Lord, hear our prayer.
0: We pray for the sisters who are celebrating their 65th anniversary and for all religious priests, deacons, and we pray for all those who are studying to be a priest, a deacon, or entering religious life. We pray to the Lord.
1: Lord, hear our prayer.
0: Pray for the intentions that you bring to this Mass. We pray to the Lord.
1: Lord, hear our prayer.
0: For members of families and friends who have died, that they may know the joy and the peace of the eternal kingdom, we pray to the Lord.
1: Lord,
0: Almighty, eternal God, we, your people, bring prayers asking that you hear them and grant them through Christ our Lord.
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0: pray that my sacrifice and yours may be acceptable to God the Almighty Father. For the praise and glory of God's name, for our good and the good of all His holy church. Almighty God, grant your church the gift of unity and peace, whose signs are to be seen in mystery in the offerings we here present through Christ our Lord. Amen. The Lord be with you. Lift up your hearts. Let us give thanks to the Lord our God.
1: It is right and just,
0: our duty, our salvation, always and everywhere to give you thanks, Almighty and Eternal God, through our Lord Jesus Christ. At the Last Supper with his apostles, establishing for ages to come the saving memorial of the cross, he offered himself to you as the unblemished lamb, the acceptable gift of perfect praise. Nourishing your faithful by this sacred mystery, you make them holy so that the human race, bounded by one world, may be enlightened by one faith and united by one bond of charity. And so we approach the table of this wondrous sacrament, so that bathed in the sweetness of your grace, we may pass over to the heavenly realities here foreshadowed. Therefore, all creatures of heaven and earth sing a new song in adoration, and we, with all the hosts of angels, cry out, and without end we acclaim.

Lord, you are indeed holy, the fount of all holiness. Make holy these gifts of bread and wine by sending your Spirit upon them like the dewfall, so they become for us the body and blood of your Son, our Lord Jesus Christ. At the time he was betrayed and entered willingly into his passion, he took bread, and giving thanks and praise, he broke the bread. He gave it to his disciples, saying, "Take this, all of you, and eat it. This is my body, which will be given up for you."

In a similar way, Jesus took the chalice. Giving thanks and praise, he gave the chalice to his disciples, saying, "Take this, all of you, and drink from it. This is the chalice of my blood, the blood of the new and eternal covenant, which will be poured out for you and for many for the forgiveness of sin. Do this in memory of me."

As we celebrate this memorial of his death and resurrection, we offer you, Lord, the bread of life and the chalice of salvation, giving thanks that you have held us worthy to be in your presence and minister to you. We pray that partaking of the body and blood of Christ, we may be gathered into one by the Holy Spirit. Remember, Lord, your church spread throughout the world. Bring us to the fullness of charity, together with Leo our Pope, James our Bishop, and all your people. Remember our brothers and sisters who have fallen asleep in the hope of the resurrection, and all who have died in your mercy. Welcome them to the light of your face. Have mercy on us all. We pray with Mary, the Virgin Mother of God, with Saint Joseph, her spouse, with the apostles and martyrs, Saint Munchen, Saint Aloysius, and all the saints who have pleased you throughout the ages, that we may be co-heirs to eternal life and may praise you and glorify you through your Son, Jesus Christ.

As we celebrate this Eucharist given to us of our Lord Jesus Christ, we pray the words he gave us. Our Father, who art in heaven, hallowed be thy name. Thy kingdom come, thy will be done, on earth as it is in heaven. Give us this day our daily bread, and forgive us our trespasses, as we forgive those who trespass against us. And lead us not into temptation. Deliver us, Lord, from every evil, and grant peace in our days, that by the help of your mercy we may be free from sin and safe from all distress, as we await the hope and the coming of our Savior Jesus Christ. Lord Jesus Christ, you said to your apostles, "Peace I leave you, my peace I give you. Look not on our sin, but on the faith of your church. Grant us peace and unity in accordance with your will, who live and reign forever and ever." Amen. Peace of the Lord be with you. Share that sign of peace.

0: Body of Christ. Body of Christ. Blood of Christ. Body of Christ. Body of Christ. I'm used to giving you the cup, but I said the wrong thing. Now let's try this. Blood of Christ. Blood of Christ.
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Almighty God, grant that we may delight for all eternity in that share in your divine life, which is foreshadowed in the present age by our reception of your precious body and blood, who live and reign forever and ever. Amen. The St. Michael prayer.

0: Okay, the first part of this announcement, it came in too late for the bulletin. On Tuesday of this week, Tuesday, 8 o'clock, will be a communion service. I have a funeral at 10 o'clock at Sacred Heart on Tuesday for Margaret Olberg. So Tuesday will be a communion service at 8 o'clock. That's June 12th, or June 9th. What is it? I don't know. I just know it's Tuesday. On Thursday of this week, it's the 9th. On Thursday of this week, June 11th, the United States Conference of Catholic Bishops will be consecrating the United States of America to the Sacred Heart of Jesus. It will be live streamed on the USCCB YouTube channel, and also you probably find it on some of the other religious channels as well. In doing so, they are asking us as Catholic households to also dedicate our own homes to the Sacred Heart of Jesus. And this is very easy to do. Why? Because you can Google it. I did it already. I mean, I knew how to do it, but I Googled it so that if I said this, it would be true. You can Google it, and there will be something that will come up for you that will tell you how to dedicate your home to the Sacred Heart of Jesus. It basically involves either a statue of some kind or a photo, an image some kind of the Sacred Heart of Jesus, very similar to what we have up here in the corner by our candles here. Most of you are familiar with the image of the Sacred Heart of Jesus. So you get an image of the Sacred Heart of Jesus, you place it in somewhere in your home, a sacred space, and then there are also prayer. There is a prayer to the Sacred Heart of Jesus that you could recite either individually, of course, and or as a family, and make this a habit as we go through the year of the Sacred Heart of Jesus, which the bishops are asking of us to do. So it's very easy. So that is Thursday, June 11th. On June 12th happens to be the Feast of the Sacred Heart of Jesus. And I will be having Mass on Friday at Sacred Heart in Hamilton on this feast at 8:30. So if any of you want to come over, you're certainly more than welcome. It'd be great to have a full church over there at Sacred Heart on Friday at 8:30. All right. So that's a little, that's the week. And then on Saturday, June 3rd.
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2: I'm Pam Puzo. Testing the ceasefire. The U.S. and Iran have traded fire this weekend in the absence of an agreement to end the conflict.
3: Inside Iran, the country is feeling a massive amount of economic pressure due to the ongoing U.S. naval blockade. The streets of the country remain filled with anti-America and anti-Israel propaganda, but residents there say they want a deal.
2: Fox's Trey Yingst in Tel Aviv, Israel. The last day of a street festival in Toledo, Ohio has been canceled following a mass shooting yesterday.
4: Police say at least 12 people were shot, including two in critical condition. The victims range in age from 14 to 61, with officials confirming most were in their early 20s.
2: Fox's Chanley Painter. Police are looking for at least two suspects. 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
6: Here's a look at your forecast. Thunderstorms likely today, otherwise cloudy skies with a few peaks of sun. Daytime highs approaching 78. Mainly cloudy skies expected again tonight. Storms likely, lows dip down to about 65. Slight chance of thunderstorms tomorrow. Daytime highs approaching 85. Cloudy skies with a few peaks of sun. I'm staff meteorologist Derek Height. Currently, it's 71 degrees.
7: Good morning, ladies and gentlemen. My name is Glenn Crowther. I'm an elder in the Cameron Restoration Branch. This morning, I'd like to talk to you about what is God calling you to do. I'd like to start with passages in the Old Testament. I'll start in Genesis. That's the first book in the Old Testament. Genesis chapter 37. If you want to take your Bibles, if you have those available, if not, and just listen along. This is about Joseph in Old Testament, and it's interesting because Joseph went through a lot. Now, he was also maybe a little challenging or a little difficult. For those of you that have brothers, sometimes they can be challenging and they can be difficult. But I can understand why Joseph, at least part of the time, wasn't really appreciated by his brothers, and there were things that he did where, you know, they weren't real happy, to put it mildly. So let's start in Genesis chapter 37. Let's start in verse 3. It says, "Now Israel," that's their father's name, "loved Joseph more than all his children, because he was the son of his old age, and he made him a coat of many colors." Now remember that, coat of many colors, that's going to come into play in a few minutes here. But Joseph, you know, was the favorite of his father. Joseph had 11 other brothers, and we're not going to go through those now. That might be maybe a topic for another time. But Joseph was the child of his father when he was old, and his brothers weren't real happy. In fact, in verse 4, it says, "When his brethren saw that their father loved him more than all his brethren, they hated him and could not speak peaceably unto him." And Joseph, when he dreamed a dream and he told it to his brothers, says in verse 5, "And they hated him yet the more." Hate, that's pretty serious emotion. And I can understand some of that. I have two brothers. I have an older brother and I have a younger brother. And there were times that we got along really well, and there were times that we didn't get along really well. And so I understand that his brothers hated him, partly because he was the favorite, but then they hated him more because of the dreams that he dreamed. And it was interesting. And if we look in verses 6 and 7, he told his brothers, he said, "Look," he says, "here, I pray you this dream which I have dreamed. For behold, we were binding sheaves in the field, and lo, my sheaf arose and also stood upright, and behold, your sheaves stood round about and made obeisance to my sheaf." That means like they bowed down to him. "And his brethren said, shall thou indeed reign over us, or shalt thou indeed have dominion over us? And they hated him even more." Well, one dream wasn't enough. He had another dream, and he dreamed a dream that the sun and the moon and the 11 stars made obeisance to him. And his brothers were upset about that. And, you know, his father said, you know, you might want to tone that down a little bit. And they envied him. But his father observed what he was saying. Well, it's interesting. So he had this dream. He's 17 years old. Okay, so he's one of the youngest. I guess Benjamin was younger. So he's 17 years old. He's got some brothers that were probably quite a few years older than him, and they envied him and they hated him. So I'm not going to read verse for verse, but read through chapter 37. So his father sent Joseph to check out what his brothers were doing, and he had to go find him. And it goes in verse 13 and 14 and 15 that he went. His father asked him to go check on his brothers, and so he went, and he was looking for them. Went to Hebron, and then he came to Shechem. Couldn't find him, and there was a guy that said, you know, "Who are you seeking?" And he told him that he was looking for his brothers, and they said, "You know, let's go to Dothan." Okay, well, Dothan was about 20 miles north northwest of where he was at. And so he went there. Well, his brothers saw him from far off in verse 18. They saw him from afar off when he came near unto them, and they conspired against him to slay him. And they said one to another, behold, this dreamer cometh. Well, the jealousy came out. His brother Reuben, when he heard all this, he said, no. He says, you know, let's not kill him. It's our brother. You know, we don't need to do that, even though he is father's favorite. And so apparently put him in a pit. And the pit, it says in verse 24, didn't have any water in it. And then they sat down to eat, and the Ishmaelite company came by, and they thought, hey, instead of killing Joseph, you know, let's sell him, and they'll take him to Egypt, and he'll be out of our hair. And then they decided to sell him, and the Ishmaelites brought him to Egypt. We'll get back to that in a minute. Well, then Reuben returned in verse 29, and he returned to the pit, and Joseph wasn't there, and he rent his clothes. And he said in verse 30, and he returned unto his brethren and said, the child is not, and I, whither shall I go? And they took Joseph's coat, the coat of many colors, and they killed a kid of goats and dipped the coat in blood. And they were used that basically to lie to their father and tell him, oh man, wild animal got a hold of him, and this is all we got. And his father wept for him, again, because Joseph was a favorite son. And then we're going to find out, skip chapter 38, that has some things in there that don't apply to this. We'll go to 39. Joseph was sold to Potiphar, who was the captain of the guard for the Pharaoh. And Joseph was blessed. And it tells us in chapter 39 that the Lord was with Joseph. That's 39 verse 2. And he was a prosperous man, and he was in the house of his master, the Egyptian. Well, Joseph found grace in Potiphar's sight, and everything in his house was basically Joseph's responsibility. And God blessed him, and Potiphar turned everything over to him, and everything was running fine. Well, then Potiphar's wife got real jealous, and she accused Joseph of doing some really bad things. Read that in in chapter 39. Well, then Joseph was thrown into prison, and he had the opportunity to meet the Pharaoh's butler and the baker, and he interpreted their dreams. Well, Joseph admitted that the interpretation of dreams belongs to God. That's in chapter 40, verse 8. He said, do not the interpretations belong to God? Tell me them, I pray you. Well, the chief butler told him his dream, and Joseph interpreted it through the power of God. And Joseph told him, he said that the Pharaoh will, in 3 days, and I'm looking at verse 13, in 3 days the Pharaoh will lift up his head and restore the butler to his place, and that he would deliver the Pharaoh's cup into his hand after the former manner which he had. But he said, think on me when it shall be well with thee, and show kindness, and pray thee unto me, and make mention of me unto the Pharaoh, and bring me out of this house. Well, then the baker, said he had a dream, and Joseph said, all right, tell me the dream, and let's see what it means. Well, the baker's dream was that he had three baskets on his head, and in the uppermost basket there was all manner of baked meats for the Pharaoh. That's in verse 17. And the birds did eat them off the baskets upon his head. And Joseph answered and said, this is the interpretation thereof. The three baskets are 3 days, yet within 3 days shall the Pharaoh lift up thine head from off thee, and he shall hang thee on a tree. Not a good thing. He probably didn't want to hear that. But he said, then the birds will eat the flesh from off of thee. And it came to pass that on the third day, which was the Pharaoh's birthday, that he made a feast unto all of his servants. And he lifted up the head of his chief butler and the chief baker among his servants. And he restored the chief butler unto his butlership again. And he gave the cup into the Pharaoh's hand. But he hanged the chief baker, as Joseph had interpreted to them. And yet did the chief butler remember Joseph? Nope, he forgot him. So we're going to find out that he was right, that the Lord blessed him and gave him the interpretation. Well, then in chapter 41, Pharaoh's two dreams. And Pharaoh's dreams had to do with there were seven fat kine. Okay, so fat cows, fat fleshed, they fed in the meadow. Well, then after the fat ones came up and were feeding, then there were other cows that came up out of the river. They were ill-favored, it says in chapter 41, verse 3, and they were lean-fleshed, and they stood by the other cows on the brink of the river. And the ill-favored ones, the lean-fleshed ones, did eat up the seven well-favored fat cows while the Pharaoh awoke. Well, then he went back to sleep, and he had another dream about 7 ears of corn that came up on one stalk. They look pretty good. And then 7 ears that were blasted with the east wind sprung up, and the

7 years that were in pretty bad shape devoured the 7 full years. Well, then the Pharaoh, he basically had that spirit troubling him, it says in chapter 41, verse 8. And he asked his wise men, okay, who can interpret the dream? Well, that's when the chief butler said unto the Pharaoh, I remember my faults this day. And he said, when the Pharaoh was wroth with him, and put him into the prison, that the captain of the guard's house, where he and the chief baker were, that there was somebody that interpreted dreams. And he said, there's a young man, a Hebrew, servant to the guard, and he told him. Well, then they went and they cleaned up Joseph, because he had been in prison. So they basically cleaned him up, took him out of the dungeon, shaved him, and changed his clothes, and took him into Pharaoh. And he interpreted Pharaoh's dreams and said, this is what's going to happen. You're going to have 7 good years where there's going to be plentiful crops and corn, and then you're going to have 7 barren years, drought years. And so Pharaoh put him in charge. Well, at this point, okay, Joseph is 30 years old now. So he had been sold into Egypt, and he had kind of worked his way up for 13 years. But wasn't he in a position now, being second in command to Pharaoh? He was in a position where, and we're going to find out, that he was in a position where people bowed down to him. And I would imagine, and I'm certainly no expert on Egypt, but I would imagine that he probably shaved a certain way, and he wore a headdress and dressed differently. And so his own brothers didn't recognize him. And so when his brothers and his father ran out of food, his father said, hey, you know, go down to Egypt. I've heard that they have food down there. And so his brothers went down, and they met Joseph. And at first he didn't reveal himself, but then finally he revealed himself to them. Now, the point that I'd like to make is, we can see, because we can read here in these chapters from Genesis 37 through Genesis, well, actually 42 and beyond, we can see that God called Joseph to be willing to go, not necessarily willingly, but to go to Egypt to basically honor God, to be honest and true, and to basically serve the Pharaoh, but he also served the people. That's what God called him to do. So the question again that I have for you is, what is God calling you to do? Now, some of you that may be listening to this, some of you may be working in Crossroads. You may be working in the prison. Some of you may actually be confined there, and you may be thinking, okay, what's God calling me to do? My answer is, I don't know. That's really for you to find out. That's where prayer comes in. You need to pray about it, and you need to ask God, what is it that you should be doing? What is God calling you to do? Because each of us, I believe, have different gifts, have different abilities. Each of us have a different calling. Now, some of you may have the same calling. Some of you may be COs at Crossroads. Some of you may be teachers. We may have nurses. We may even have doctors. We may have people that work at Walmart or work at Cameron Market. There's a multitude of skills and abilities that people have. But the question is still the same. What is God calling you to do? Well, I believe that God wants each of us to be willing to say, here am I, send me. Because that means then, if we're being honest and truthful, that we're willing to go where God wants us to go. I remember there was an old missionary tune that starts out, and I'm not musical, so you don't want me to sing this, but it starts out, I'll go where you want me to go, dear Lord, I'll be what you want me to be. Well, if you really mean that, that can be a real challenge. Because sometimes God may send you just like he sent Joseph from what is now modern-day Israel into Egypt,
but he sent him there with a purpose. And basically, Joseph ended up not only saving the majority of people in Egypt, but he also ended up helping to save his own family. And I think that's important for us to realize that maybe your calling is to save your own family. Maybe your calling is to help your children, or maybe you have a blended family, and so you have to help not only your children, but maybe your spouse's children. But maybe that's the calling that God is calling you to. I would like each of you to think today about what God's calling you to, what gifts, what abilities God's given to you, and what he wants you to do with those. I hadn't planned on talking about this, but there is in the scriptures a king that said, "You're serving God when you serve your fellow man." Now, if you think about that, okay, like, and I'll pick on the nurses because I know a little bit about nursing, that nurses serve, they may serve in a hospital, they may work in an emergency room, may work in a doctor's office, they may drive to Kansas City and work at Children's Mercy or North Kansas City Research, St. Luke's, pick a hospital in the Kansas City area. But nurses take care of people. You know, they change bandages, they monitor blood pressure, they monitor all kinds of things. But nurses serve people. It's a very, very important profession. It's one, I mean, doctors, you know, some people think, oh, doctors can do it all. Maybe, but the nurses are the ones, a lot of times, that get to implement the orders that the doctors give. They're also the ones that provide, not necessarily the same nurses, but different shifts. They provide round-the-clock care of patients, whether it's in the NICU, the newborn intensive care unit, or it's in a pediatric ward, a medical or a surgical ward, or maybe it's the intensive care unit. Nurses take care of people. They serve people. And that's one profession that you can see that. But see, I would submit that even the COs at Crossroads serve. The people that work at Walmart, the people that work at Cameron Market, almost every business in the Cameron area, they serve people. And so if you take what that king had to say seriously, that you're serving God when you serve others, what is your calling? What is God calling you to do? Well, I don't know. I mean, there's times in my life I've had different seasons. I was a Navy corpsman a long time ago, and I served people in the emergency room. I served people in different capacities in the hospital. But then later on, I did other things. And so the scripture, I think it's in Ecclesiastes, that talk about there are different seasons of our lives. I believe that that's true. And there's a time and a purpose to every season of our lives. And so what God is calling you to do today, it may be the same thing to call you to do that in 5 years or 10 years. Maybe you're a school teacher. Of course, you get your summers off unless you teach summer school. But you may teach for 10, 20, 30 years. And God calls you to do that. But it may be that it different times in your life, you're called to do different things. And so maybe when you're younger, maybe you do something that's maybe a lot more challenging. Maybe it's challenging physically, or maybe it's challenging mentally. And then as you maybe grow up a little bit and you get married and you have your own family, maybe God will be calling you to do something else. And that may change even more when you get into your middle years, and certainly when you get older and you retire. God may call you to the missionary field. And that could be, you know, reading to children at the library. That could be visiting people in the hospital. That could be visiting people in the nursing home. There's a multitude of things that God could be calling you to do. And I would just ask that each of you would look seriously, and that you would consider and look at Joseph. Look at Joseph in Genesis, the 37th chapter, through Genesis, the 42nd, and beyond. That Joseph was called
to be a slave. Joseph worked in Potiphar's house. He was in prison, but then he was elevated to be second in command next to the Pharaoh. Now, I'm not saying that that's going to happen to all of us, or that may not happen to anybody that's listening to me today. But I would ask you to seriously consider what it is that God is calling you to do. I would encourage you to search the scriptures. I would encourage you to pray about it. I would encourage you to ask God. In the New Testament, it tells us to ask, to seek, and to knock. And I think all three of those are important. And so I would encourage you this morning to ask God and to seek the answers that you want and to really knock on those doors. And it may be a physical knock, or it may be a spiritual knock or a figurative knock. But I would ask you to ask God. He's the one that has the answers. You know, your teachers may have some of the answers, but they're not going to have those kind of answers. But I would encourage each of you to really ask God, what is He calling you to do? What is it that He wants you to do with your talents and with your abilities and the gifts that He's given to you? And I honestly believe that if your desire is to serve God and to serve other people, that God will indeed reveal to you what He's calling you to do. And so I would challenge you, this is the teacher in me, I would challenge you to really ask God, what is it that He wants you to do? Because I believe that He has a plan for each of us, and that as we ask Him, that even though that plan may change during your life, that He will always lead you into paths of service. He will always lead you into good things. He's the same yesterday, today, and forever. And I believe that it's important for us to really search out whatever it is that we really need to know from God. And I believe that He will tell us. Again, He's the same yesterday, today, and forever. And if we look at the Old Testament, we look at the New Testament, you know, He dealt with prophets. He dealt with people that became kings, like King David in the Old Testament. He dealt with people in straightforward ways, for the most part. And He told them answers to their questions and answers to their prayers. And I believe that as you honestly and earnestly search, that God will reveal Himself to you. So thank you for spending time today listening to me. If you have any questions, certainly contact one of the members of the church or the pastor. Please come by the church on 3rd Street. It's down across from where the old Cameron Hospital used to be. Please come. We invite you to come and to ask questions and really to seek what it is that God is calling you to do. So thank you. I pray for you, and I pray that you will find what it is that God is calling you to do. Thank you for spending this time together with me this morning. May God bless you. Goodbye.

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0: December Collective Soul. Here with Jack. And how do you stack up at work for goofing off? They did this survey. The average worker admits to wasting more than like 2 hours each day. And the biggest thing is being on the phone with personal phone calls, socializing with co-workers, or just simply spacing out, wasting time at work.
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2: Here's a look at your forecast. Thunderstorms likely today, otherwise cloudy skies with a few peaks of sun. Daytime highs approaching 78. Mainly cloudy skies expected again tonight. Storms likely, lows dip down to about 65. Slight chance of thunderstorms tomorrow. Daytime highs approaching 85. Cloudy skies with a few peaks of sun. I'm staff meteorologist Derek Height. Currently, it's 71 degrees.
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0: Ted Nugent, Cat Scratch Fever. Here on the 7th day of June, my name is Jack Helen. Do you need to know how much money your spouse spends, or are you okay not knowing about it? My wife, Bonnie, she spends a lot of money on clothes. I spend a lot of money on golf, and, you know, I mean, I don't care. I never check, see how much she spends. I don't think she checks to see how much I spend. But like I said, most people want to know. About two-thirds, 67% of married adults surveyed said they expect to know what their significant other spends money on.
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2: Here's a look at your forecast. Thunderstorms likely this afternoon. Otherwise, cloudy skies with a few peaks of sun. High temperatures reach up to 78. Mainly cloudy skies expected tonight. Thunderstorms likely. Lows dip down to about 65. Cloudy skies with a few peaks of sun. Tomorrow, slight chance of thunderstorms. High temperatures reach up to 85. I'm staff meteorologist Derek Height. Right now, it's 77 degrees.
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1: 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Or are you more of a Tom Petty kind of person? 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
4: 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I'm Steve Stewart. Lefty Noah Cameron on the mound for the Royals today. Lefty Connor Prelip goes for Minnesota. Coming up, it's the J.J. 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
4: Welcome back to the Bob Allen Ford pregame show. Royals and Twins one more time. Steve Stewart joined by the Royals manager, Matt Quatrero in Q. Carter Jensen, what a Saturday he had. First at bat of the game, he homers. Last pitch of the game, he catches. He almost ended the game on an ABS challenge, but he also, of course, drove in the tying run yesterday. A nice day for Carter.
14: Yeah, and above all, the team win. So, I mean, I know he's really happy about that. We've talked a lot about Carter and how far he's come and all the things that have been thrown at him from a game planning and pitcher relationship.

0: leadership standpoint and hitting and all those things and leading off. Now, getting us going that way yesterday, you can't have a much better start than that. And I know he's been a little frustrated with some of his at-bats, and, you know, to come through in those two big spots is really important for him and his development.
1: And how about your starter, of course, Carter Kott, Luinder Avila, almost a carbon copy of Monday's game against Cincinnati. You threw five twice through the order, then he was out, and you talked about the fact that he was ready to come out at that point. But, boy, I mean, we went spring training, you know, all us media types are thinking, oh, they got 10 starters to choose from. Who's going to be in this rotation? Right now, you need him in that rotation.
0: Oh, absolutely. And we all leave spring training understanding that your depth's going to be tested. You just don't know how or when or why. And, you know, we feel really good about him. You know, now he had gone through a stretch of as a regular reliever where he wasn't built up to that point. So that's why we're trying to bring him back responsibly. You know, in Cincinnati, we pushed him a little bit further to the 85 pitch mark, got us through five. Yesterday was more efficient, but that's kind of a nice balance for him to not have to just keep pushing from a workload standpoint. So hopefully that freshens him up a little bit for the next time out.
1: Alex Lang got it done in the ninth inning again. We were looking back to May the 20th, the game against the Red Sox, when he came on in the eighth inning, and then he stayed around for the ninth, and he gave up an extra base hit to Jaron Duran. But then he got the next three guys and got out of that inning, and it looked like he really began turning the corner around that time, and he's been lights out since.
0: Yeah, I don't have that specific date circled in my mind, but, you know, after the first three, four outings of the year where his command wasn't that great, you know, and he was struggling with the run game, he's really dialed in. I think some of those things go hand in hand. He's worked quicker to the plate, which I think helps, you know, his delivery sync up. He's got good stuff. We knew that coming into the year. And I think he's kind of thrived, gotten that adrenaline going and pitching in these high leverage situations, and he's done a really nice job.
1: And while he was pitching the ninth yesterday, a couple of innings before that in the seventh, out came Lucas Erceg. You found certainly a high leverage spot for Lucas to come back into a ballgame, but it wasn't the ninth inning. Tell me about bringing him in then and what you thought and how you feel about the bullpen right now.
0: Well, we know that Lucas is going to pitch in high leverage. He's likely to get save opportunities. You know, we just play a lot of close games. You're not going to find spots that are quote-unquote easy landing or soft landing. So we want him in those spots. We know what he can do. We really trust him. He has great stuff. So it was nice to get him back out there and for him to throw up a zero in a big spot in a tie game. So, you know, leverage comes in a lot of different forms. And, you know, I think we feel really good about the five or six guys that can pitch in those spots.
1: Today you're facing a lefty in Connor Prelip and a couple of notable absences from the lineup, Jack Caglione and Salvador Perez, both of whom have suffered injuries here this weekend. Are they fairly minor, and what are those two guys, what's their status?
0: Jack, you know, as we talked about post-game, ran into the wall a couple days ago, shoulders just a little bit sore. He says he feels better today. You know, we're going to see how he tests out and what he looks like in the cage as far as in-game availability. Salvi got that ball off his thumb the other day that got him pretty good. So kind of ripped the nail and, you know, has some soreness. Just doesn't feel like he can, you know, grip the bat and nor throw. Certainly he's available if the situation presents itself, something were to happen to Carter or we need a pinch hit late in the game. But as far as the full volume, we're very hopeful that Tuesday he's ready to go.
1: And Michael Garcia, 8 days after leaving a game with a hamstring injury, is going to start at third base today.
0: Yeah, he's feeling good. You know, he probably would have played third yesterday had Salvi been able to be in the lineup yesterday. So we feel good about where he is. He's feeling more confident. You know, he'll have to manage the explosiveness and those kinds of things. But watching him yesterday get down the line, you know, comfortably, I think we're in a good spot.
1: Hugh, best of luck today.
0: Thank you.
1: There's Matt Quatrero, Royals manager, Royals and Twins, one more time. This is the Bob Allen Ford pregame show on the Royals Baseball Network.
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6: 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Royals and Twins, the finale of this four-game series today. 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Yes is plus 700. No is minus 1050. 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And Lane, facing the lefty Prelip today, in his career, he is hitting 290 against left-handed pitching and an OPS of 853. 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When we come back, Ryan talks to J.J. Piccolo. That's next on the Bob Allen Ford pregame show on the Royals Baseball Network.
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14: Back in Minneapolis, and first of all, in the big picture, J.J., the way things started out in Texas, if the guys win today, that'd be a 500 road trip. That's pretty remarkable.
15: Yeah, you don't like to say 500's good, but the way it started out, you know, it could have been a disastrous road trip, and we've recovered nicely in Cincinnati. We've played pretty good baseball here in Minnesota, and finishing today off would be a great way to end it and go back home and take on Texas again.
14: I was trying to think of the right way to describe what's happened offensively, even in part of that Texas series, too. And I came up with, it looks like they're showing some prolonged progress on offense.
15: Yeah, we've sustained some innings. We've capitalized on some scoring opportunities. You know, and the way we try to think about that is our offense needs to function a certain way. It's a functional offense. And we're just doing some things that keep the line moving. You know, the thing that really stands out for me right now is we've laid down a lot more sacrifice bunts that have been successful. Yesterday, we lay one down in the ninth. We get a sac fly. We get a base hit. We win the game 3-2. That's how we've got to win. But when you do that over a period of time, you're going to have that inning, and we had opportunities where we lay a bunt down, they don't convert the out, and we have bases loaded where you could really, like, break a game open. It didn't happen, but eventually it will, because the offense and the mental mindset of the team is so much better when you keep things moving, and that's where I think you're getting that feeling of maybe a prolonged success here with offense. But it goes into all those little things you've got to do as an offense as opposed to individuals trying to win a game or playing for big innings.
14: Interesting. When looking at Tampa Bay, because they always seem to be the team that's like, how are they going to do it now? Because they're constantly turning over their roster and they do different things. They're putting down bunts and they're running, and it's almost like, wow, this is the way baseball was played forever. Are we getting out of an era? It felt like it was demonized. If you put down a sacrifice bunt, you're giving up an out. You're just giving the team an out. But I guess if you're winning, suddenly sacrifice bunts are a good thing.
15: Yeah, and it's not just Tampa. I mean, if you look at the teams that are leading baseball in sacrifice bunts, I think it's like seven or eight out of the top 10 have winning records. So it just goes to show you. And the other thing about that is the pitching is really good. You know, very rarely do you get a break somewhere and there where the guy comes in the sixth is not that good. You're facing a lot of velocity, a lot of movement. So when you have a chance to score one run, that's a big opportunity. And then if you have the chance to score multiple, that usually leads to a win. But I think what Tampa and others are doing right now, it's kind of a little bit of a throwback, but we know that's what wins baseball games. And the more you can commit to it and you get a team to commit to it, the more success a team will have.
14: Dave Holtzman, who was on our crew for a long time as our statistician and research guy, is back working for the Royals again. And I guess he's been listening to me preaching on the air that every now and then just scoring one run is okay. He was looking at some of the numbers from 2024. Now, when Vinny got hurt at the end of August, that offense was sixth in the major leagues in runs per game. There wasn't a lot of power, but scoring a lot of runs. Holtzman's research shows that not only did they score more runs in 2024, but they scored in more innings in 2024.
15: Yeah, and I think that speaks to the consistency of an offense. In 2024, we were third in baseball in sacrifice bunts. We were in the top two or three in not only stolen base attempts, but success rates. You know, so we were doing things that we value as an organization. For whatever reason, we got away from it a little bit here. Our identity, I mean, there are very few teams that are built 1-9 where you can just go up there and count on hit after hit after hit. Our identity as a team is reflective, honestly, of our payroll. You know, the teams that have the $300 million payrolls, they probably don't have to do those things. But the teams that don't, you just don't have the horses to not do those things. So I think in 24, we did that extremely well. It led to a lot of runs per game. And we always have to remind ourselves of all the numbers that are out there, the most important stat that's out there is runs per game. That's what leads to wins. 24, we did it well. Hopefully what we're seeing right now is a little bit of a resurgence and, you know, sort of finding our identity again and scoring runs at a rate that allow us to win games.
14: And to clarify, I don't think neither one of us is against having a big inning or going for a big inning. But as we were talking before we started the interview, we were discussing about how when you're moving runners and you manufacture a run every now and then, there are more celebrations in the dugout. More guys feel like they're involved in getting a run across home plate.
15: There's no doubt about it. And it's one of those things, and until you're you're in a dugout, it's hard to explain. But you know, getting a runner over and next guy getting a hit is a pick-me-up. And when you're up there and you're just swinging and swinging and swinging and you're not having success, that dugout gets quiet. Mm-hmm. So the more reasons, as we were saying, to high-five somebody, a sack bunt, a sack fly, of course a homer always does it. But the more you do that, the more energy there is, the more positivity there is, and the more likely you are to win games, you know, when it's all said and done.
14: We'll have more with JJ, and the JJ Pecola Show is presented by Our Farm Distilling and American Topsoil. We'll have more of the Bob Allen Ford pregame show right after this.
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14: 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Let's talk pitching. It hasn't been a straight line of success for the starting rotation, but we had very high expectations this year. There's been a couple of significant injuries, and yet still second in the major leagues in quality starts.
15: Yeah, they're doing a tremendous job. We did similar things last year. Different guys stepped up with Bird and Kolick last year and Cameron, of course. But, we went into the year knowing we had some depth. Now, we've used a lot of that depth, so it's no longer depth. But they've done a great job. Point to two games this week. Chase Burns on Wednesday, one of the best in the league, and yesterday against Joe Ryan. The starters kept us in the game. They did their job, and then late in the game, we were able to score runs. But without good starting pitching, you really don't have a chance to win games, and they've done a tremendous job all year.
14: And I should point out on this road trip, two non-quality starts were Lewinder Avila giving up one run, two hits over five innings.
15: He's been awesome. We've asked a lot of him, being a young major league player. We have high hopes for him. He's got a tremendous arm. He's different. I know it's been covered a lot on the broadcast about his delivery in April. He's different, and you really don't want to change who he is because he's unique. But he's got really good stuff. And we've said this, it's easy to put that guy in the bullpen. But let's look for opportunities to get him extended outings. And in this case, it's starting. And he's done a great job building up. And now two starts in a row, giving us exactly what we've needed. Once our rotation gets settled, he might be back in the pen. But now we have a deeper staff, and that's what we're hopeful for.
14: Speaking of the bullpen, we knew it was going to be a big loss when Carlos Estevez started on the injured list and didn't figure it would be this long. So you take him out, everybody moves up. And now Lucas has had his struggles. And now, so you got to move everybody up again. There's even more question marks out there in the bullpen.
15: Yeah, it's been tough night to night. And this is where you like to think the next man up mentality, grabs hold. Alex Lang's done a tremendous job, and we know it's been traffic and had to work through it, but there have been a lot of guys late in games that have done that throughout their careers. But the bottom line is he got it done three times now. Matt Strom being back off the knee injury should help. And I really thought yesterday we saw the Lucas Hersig we're used to seeing. The changeup was the big thing that he hasn't been commanding, and the action hasn't been the same. He threw a couple really good changeups yesterday. Not saying we're ready to throw him back in the ninth inning yet, but more outings like that, we know what Lucas Hersig is capable of, and he can calm that bullpen down as well. Daniel Lynch has been outstanding, you know. So we've got guys pulling in the same direction and doing their job. It's a little bit unsettled, but that's where we're at right now. We just got to keep fighting through it.
14: If we can, let's just run through some guys and just where they are right now. Cole Reagans, Chris Bubich, Carlos Estevez.
15: Yeah, so Cole is going to throw a side middle this week, and hopefully after that side might be another side, and we can get him back out on a rehab assignment. Chris Bubich is actually throwing a side back in Kansas City today, which will be his second, well, first side. He threw an extended bullpen the other day. We're hoping to get him out on a rehab assignment middle of the week this week. And then with Estevez, he's starting to move along a little bit better. Right now, we're hopeful after a couple sides we can get him out on a rehab assignment. So still a little bit undetermined on the dates, but there's been positive news on that front.
14: You know, we talked so much about the offense just improving and getting a little bit better, and I think they will, and you as well. But man, the thought in the second half of getting Reagans, Bubich, and Estevez back, I mean, wow.
15: Yeah, that's our team, you know, and that's what we need. It's been unfortunate, but nobody's feeling sorry for us, and there's other teams going through it, so we just got to get there and hopefully get them back healthy and see what we can do with it.
14: Thank you, JJ. We'll talk to you next week.
15: Thanks, Ryan.
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31: Royals wrap up the road trip today here in Minneapolis. Steve Stewart with you, and here are the starting lineups for this road trip finale. First for Matt Quatrero's Royals, 26-39 on the year. Lane Thomas will lead off today. He'll be in center field. Batting second at shortstop, Bobby Witt Jr. Hitting third at third base, Michael Garcia. The cleanup hitter, the DH, Starling Marte. Batting fifth at first base, Vinny Pasquantino. Hitting sixth at second base, Nick Lofton. Batting seventh in left field, Isaac Collins. Hitting eighth and catching, Carter Jensen. And batting ninth in right field, Tyler Tolbert. And on the mound, lefty Noah Cameron. Again for the Royals, Thomas, Witt, Garcia, Marte, Pasquantino, Lofton, Collins, Jensen, and Tolbert. Derek Shelton is the Twins skipper. Their record 30-36, and Austin Martin leads off for them. He'll be in right field. Batting second, the third baseman, Brooks Lee. Hitting third, the shortstop, Orlando Arcia. The cleanup hitter in left field, Cody Clemens. Batting fifth, the DH, Josh Bell. Hitting sixth, in first base, Royce Lewis. Batting seventh, the center fielder, Ryan Kreidler. Hitting eighth, at second base, Luke Keyshaw. And in the ninth slot, it's the catcher, Alex Jackson. And on the mound, lefty, Connor Prelip. Again for Minnesota, Martin, Lee, Arcia, Clemens, Bell, Lewis, Kreidler, Keyshaw, and Jackson. And the umpires today, Shane Leivensparger is behind home plate. Dan Merzel, the first base umpire. Crew chief Dan Bellino will be at second base, and Mark Ripperger, the umpire, at third base. Right now, let's pause for station identification on the Royals Baseball Network.
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31: 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We've got a southpaw showdown today. Left-hander Noah Cameron is on the mound for the Royals. He makes his 12th start of the season, a 4.22 ERA. He's been really good, though, especially his last three starts. He's only allowed three earned runs in that span, a 1.50 ERA. However, the Royals have only scored three total runs behind him in those starts, and so the Royals are 0-3 in Cameron's last three starts. For the Twins, it's lefty Connor Prelip. He's a rookie. He makes his ninth career start today, made his big league debut back on April 22nd. 25-year-old out of Tomah, Wisconsin, and the Twins drafted him out of the University of Alabama back in 2022. He has a 5.26 ERA so far in his career. It's the Royals and Twins. Series finale from Target Field. First pitch is next.
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6: Good afternoon from Target Field. Today, the Kansas City Royals play the finale of a four-game series against the Minnesota Twins, and it is also the road trip finale for the Royals on this three-city, 10-game road swing. Thanks for joining us inside the IBEW Local 124 broadcast booth with Steve Stewart and our producer-engineer, Eric Guthrie. I'm Jake Eisenberg. The Royals enter today with a chance not only for a series win over the Twins on the road, but a win today can also clinch a 500 road trip. And as you heard Ryan and JJ discussing earlier, that's in spite of the fact that the Royals got swept in Texas to open this road trip. The Royals took 2 out of 3 from the Cincinnati Reds and have a chance to win today to win a third game in 4 tries against the Minnesota Twins. The Royals are 26-39, tied for 4th in the American League Central with the Detroit Tigers. Both teams 10.5 games back of the Cleveland Guardians. Meanwhile, the Twins are 30-36, 3rd in the Central, 7 games back of the Guardians. It is a steamy afternoon in Minneapolis, 85 degrees, and feels about as humid as it's been before first pitch for any Royals game so far this season. There's some wispy white clouds overhead, some bright blue skies, and there is a somewhat comforting breeze swirling around the ballpark, coming in from left and then filtering out toward right. 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Left-hander Connor Prelip is finishing up his warm-up tosses. The Twins are in their home white jerseys today. Twins in red script across the chest with name numbers on the lower left side of the jersey and on the back. Prelip wears number 61, and then the Navy nameplate on the back, Prilipp, for 25-year-old lefty Connor Prelip. Twins also have their Navy caps on with the interlocking TC logo on the front panel of the cap. It is a white T and then that red pinched C. The Royals today are in their royal blue jerseys with the white Kansas City block letters and an arc across the chest. White numbers on the lower left side of the jersey and on the back. Number 15 for Lane Thomas, who gets ready to lead off today's ball game. Gray pants, thick royal blue stripe down the side of each leg. And when the Royals take the field, royal blue caps with a white button and the interlocking white KC logo on the front panel. Ready for baseball at Target Field in Minneapolis. Connor Prelip comes set at the belly. First pitch of the game, a fastball swung out and missed, and it's 0-1. That first pitch is presented by Simply Fuel. 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No balls and a strike on Thomas to open the game. The pitch outside, and the count's now 1-1. Thomas entered yesterday's game in the fourth inning, entered as a pinch hitter for Jack Caglione, who exited with right shoulder soreness. He's day-to-day with that shoulder injury. The 1-1. Just outside, 2 balls and a strike on Thomas. And after entering yesterday's game, Thomas went 1-for-2. He had a bloop single. He also drew a walk. And he's in the leadoff spot today with the Royals facing a lefty in Connor Prelip. The pitch. Thomas pops it up over the pitcher's mound. Kind of circling a little bit behind home plate. The wind pushes it toward foul territory, and the catcher, Alex Jackson, sheds the mask and makes the catch right behind the point of home plate. So Thomas pops out straight up to begin today's game. And that brings up Bobby Witt Jr. He had the game-winning hit yesterday. Go-ahead RBI single in the top of the ninth inning. And went 2-for-5 with a stolen base and an RBI, and a historic RBI. 400th of his major league career. The pitch. In for a strike, and it's 0-1. Now, the Royals are celebrating that 400th RBI, that milestone RBI. You may have seen, but there's a flash sale of Royals tickets happening right now. The pitch. Witt hits it in the air. Down the right field line, Austin Martin ambles to the corner, has it lined up, and makes the catch. And now there are 2 outs. Royals.com/tickets. Use the code BOBBY400. Between now and 7 p.m. Central Time for $7 tickets coming up for this series between the Royals and the Rangers, which begins on Tuesday night at Kauffman Stadium. Bobby 400. First pitch to Michael Garcia. Fastball high, and that's 1. Garcia's in the lineup for his second straight game. He was the DH yesterday And now he's starting at third base for the first time since last Saturday when he exited with his hamstring injury. Grelip delivers a changeup down and outside, and the count's now 2-0. Garcia yesterday in his first start since his injury went 1-for-4. Grelip delivers. And Garcia slices it in the air. Foul ground, first base side. Royce Lewis angles out. The ball lands foul over his head. And the count's now 2-1. It is Royce Lewis starting at first base today. It was just a couple of days ago that Justin Morneau went to St. Paul to practice first base with Royce Lewis. The Twins have Luke Keyshaw at second, Orlando Arcia at short. Brooks Lee's the third baseman with Alex Jackson catching.

0: Cody Clemens in left, Ryan Kreidler in center, Austin Martin in right. No Byron Buxton today for the Twins. He remains day-to-day with the shoulder that he re-injured a couple of nights ago, crashing into the center field fence while making a catch. The 2-1 pitch outside, 3-1. On Michael Garcia. Just underway in Minneapolis. Scoreless game, top of the first inning. Bases empty with two outs. Prelip delivers. A fastball over the inner half, a called strike. And it's 3-2. Home plate umpire Shane Leibensparger was ready to go into his strike three motion and then realized very quickly, nope, that's only two. And Garcia knew that as well. And now the count's full, 3-2. Prelip delivers. And it's outside, 4. Garcia draws the two-out walk. So he jogs down to first, and Starling Marte steps to the plate. He's the Royals' DH today. His first start since Tuesday, when the Royals faced a lefty in Cincinnati. On Tuesday, Marte was 1-for-4 with a bunt single. He even stands from the right side. He holds the bat high over his right shoulder. Prelip delivers. The first pitch fastball in on the hands, and that's 1. Marte has been at his best when he's been in the starting lineup. He has at least one hit in 14 of his last 15 starts. He's hitting over 300 in that span in those games. The pitch swung on and missed, and the count's now 1-1. Good changeup from Connor Prelip. Twins drafted him with the 48th overall pick in 22. Out of the University of Alabama. Made his big league debut in April. Prelip delivers, and Marte chops it foul into the Royals' dugout, third base side, and it's 1-2. Now, Prelip initially came to the big leagues when the Twins put Mick Abel on the injured list, and Prelip figures to stay in the big leagues with all the injuries on the pitching side that the Twins are enduring. Currently includes Bailey Ober, Pablo Lopez is out for the year, Taj Bradley has been on and off the injured list. 1-2 on Marte. The pitch swung on and missed. Strike three. Marte's down on a good back foot curveball, and the inning is over. No runs, no hits, no errors. Nobody left for the Royals in the top of the first inning. We go to the bottom of the first at Target Field. Royals nothing. Twins coming up. Noah Cameron to the mound.
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0: Bottom of the first inning at Target Field. Scoreless game between the Royals and the Twins. Noah Cameron takes the mound for his 12th start this season. He has a 4.22 ERA in 59 2/3. He's coming off one of the best starts of his major league career. 7 innings of one run, one hit ball against the Cincinnati Reds. He struck out 8 and did not issue a walk. First pitch to Austin Martin. And it's just outside, 1. Cameron, against the Reds on Tuesday, retired the first 13 batters he faced. He delivers, and Martin takes a fastball for a strike. It's 1-1. And the 14th batter, Spencer Steer, hit a home run. That was the only hit against Cameron. The pitch, changeup, lands for a strike, and it's 1-2. And after giving up the home run, Cameron promptly retired the next and final eight batters that he faced. He retired 21 of the 22 batters he faced. Here's the pitch. In the dirt, and the count's now 2-2. He tied his career high with 7 innings. He tied his career high with 8 strikeouts. Well, the Royals could not get a win. They lost 4-3. Here's the 2-2 to Austin Martin. Curveball in there, called strike 3. It lands over the low inside corner. Martin's down looking. He didn't take the bat off his shoulder for any of the 5 pitches that he saw. One up, one down, one strikeout for Noah Cameron today. That brings up Brooks Lee, switch hitter, batting right-handed. First pitch, changeup, just up and in, ball one. Carter Jensen does the catching for Noah Cameron today. No Salvador Perez in the lineup, still dealing with that thumb injury. The pitch, changeup hit in the air, shallow right center field. Lane Thomas angles into the gap. Tyler Tolbert comes over from right, and Tolbert makes the catch. Lee is out, 2 gone. With Tolbert in right and Thomas in center, Isaac Collins is out in left. And it's Michael Garcia at third, first time playing defense since last Saturday. Bobby Witt Jr. is the shortstop. Nick Lofton gets the start at second base. Vinny Pasquantino's over at first with a couple of jersey buttons undone on a hot day. And Jensen catches. Cameron delivers, and Orlando Arcia takes a fastball for a called strike. It's 0-1. Arcia almost had the pivotal swing yesterday. A go-ahead homer in the eighth. The pitch. There's a changeup in for a strike, 0-2. Arcia came off the bench and gave the Twins the lead, but the Royals took it right back with 2 runs in the top of the ninth. The 0-2. And it's a curveball just outside. Didn't bend enough. 1-2 on right-handed hitting Orlando Arcia. Cameron retoes the third base side of the rubber, crossbody set. A deep breath, right leg kick, the 1-2. Line softly toward left field. Collins darts to his left, dives, he made the catch! A full extension grab for Isaac Collins in left field. Arcia hit it off the end of the bat, which gave Collins a little bit more time to get where he needed to go, and he just barely had enough time to make a full extension diving backhand grab to end the inning. A 1-2-3 bottom of the first for Cameron with a little bit of help from Collins. We go to the second. The Royals and Twins are scoreless.
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0: 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Vinny Pasquantino leads off. Connor Prelip delivers. First pitch fastball over the inner edge, called strike one. Scoreless game, top of the second at Target Field. A very hot and humid afternoon. The pitch, check swing on a curveball. It lands for a strike, so the swing doesn't matter. It's 0-2. A little bit more of a breeze coming in from center field and swirling around the ballpark. That makes it a little more comfortable. But it's a sticky day. The pitch, low and outside, and the count's now 1-2 on Vinny Pasquantino. He went 2-for-5 yesterday. He's had a good road trip, hitting 306 on this road trip. A couple of doubles, a homer, more walks than strikeouts. The pitch, curveball low, and the count's now 2-2. Nick Lofton's on deck, and then Isaac Collins in the hole against 25-year-old lefty Connor Prelip. He's 6 feet 2 inches tall, listed at 210 pounds. He's from Toma, Wisconsin. The pitch, fastball down and away, and the count's now 3-2. Toma's about 3 hours from here in Minneapolis. It's on the western side of the state. Payoff pitch. Pasquantino lines it toward right field. Austin Martin started back, now races in, dives forward, and made the catch. He did not get a good read. He did not have a good first step, but he did have a good last lunge. So Pasquantino's out, and there's one away in the top of the second inning. That brings up Nick Lofton, who did not play yesterday. He went 0-for-2 on Friday. That snapped a four-game hitting streak. Here's the pitch. Up and away. That's ball one. Prelip had a really interesting collegiate career. He went to the University of Alabama, but only pitched there in 2020, really. He was actually the opening day starter in 2020. He delivers and catches the outer edge with a slider, 1-1. He was the Tide's opening day starter as a freshman in 2020 and got off to about as good a start as they could have hoped for. The pitch, roll foul behind the plate. It's 1-2. Now Prelip threw 21 scoreless innings to start his collegiate career, struck out 35, and then all of a sudden the season was over. COVID-19 came, college year ended, and in a lot of ways, so did Prelip's collegiate career. Early on in the 2021 season, Prelip needed Tommy John surgery, so he missed the rest of that year, and then he did not pitch in 2022. That was the year that he was drafted. The 1-2. Lofton lines it toward left center field. Clemens streaks into the gap, can't get there. He plays it on a bounce. Nick Lofton has a one-out single. First hit of the day for either team. Runner on first with one out for Isaac Collins. Scoreless game, top of the second. That single by Nick and every Royals single this season earns a donation from Sun Life and the Kansas City Royals Foundation for Team Smile and their mission to improve the oral health of Kansas City youth. Infield plays to the left side against Collins. Switch hitter batting right-handed. And the pitch, inside, ball one. Collins has a hit in each of the three games of this series. He's back in his hometown, and he's 3-for-8 in this set so far. He's got 4 walks in the last 3 games and only 1 strikeout. Here's the pitch. Fastball in for a strike, and it's 1-1. So Prelip in 2022 didn't pitch competitively. He did have some bullpens for Major League scouts and also participated in the MLB draft combine, and that's what put him on the radar. The 1-1 in the dirt, 2-1. And so Prelip, despite not having pitched collegiately, competitively since early on in the 2021 season, still showed enough that the Twins took him with the 48th overall pick in the 2022 draft. And he immediately became one of their top pitching prospects. He delivers, and Collins hits it high in the air, straight away center field. Ryan Kreidler shuffles back a step. Now in 2 steps, he makes the catch. 2 gone. But Prelip, upon becoming a professional, wound up needing UCL surgery again in 2023.

0: one. And Prelip got off to a great start. He did not allow more than two earned runs in any of his first five starts as a big leaguer, but he's given up at least four runs in each of his last three starts. Such are the ebbs and flows of being a rookie pitcher. The 1-1. Cute foul, third base side, right behind Vance Wilson in the coach's box. And it's 1-2 on Carter Jensen. He's batting eighth today with the Royals facing a lefty. He had a very eventful day yesterday. A leadoff homer and also a game-tying sacrifice fly in the ninth inning. Prelip's called for a balk, and so Lofton goes to second base. You know, sometimes only one person notices a balk or thinks there's a balk and it's not called. But on that occasion, pretty much all four umpires and maybe three or four other players all called balk at the same time. The 1-2. Swung out and missed. That's strike three. Jensen's down on the slider. And so the balk doesn't matter. Nick Lofton gets stranded at second base. No runs, a hit, no errors. One left for the Royals in the top of the second inning. The bottom of the second is next. Royals and Twins scoreless.
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0: 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We go to the bottom of the second inning at Target Field. The Royals and Twins are scoreless so far today. Noah Cameron retired the Twins in order in the bottom of the first, in part thanks to a nice catch from Isaac Collins, who took a somewhat circuitous route but still made a diving grab to end the inning. 11 pitches, 7 strikes for Cameron in his first inning today. Now he faces the lone lefty in the Twins lineup, Cody Clemens. Infield shifts to the right side against him. Cameron kicks and fires. Clemens shows bunt, pulls the bat back, takes a fastball over the outer edge, called strike, and it's 0-1. Clemens calls for time, readjusts his batting gloves. He was a little bit quieter yesterday than the first couple of games of the series. Clemens went 1-for-4 with a double. The pitch, flowing outside, 1-1. That double did come to lead off the ninth inning. Alex Lang did not breeze through the inning. He bent, but he did not break. Earn his third save in as many tries. The 1-1. Check swing foul into the backstop netting, and it's 1-2. Clemens has been with the Twins for a couple of years now. It was after some time with the Phillies. He made his debut with the Tigers back in 2022. That's the team that drafted him out of the University of Texas. The pitch. Clemens hits it high in the air and well foul, first base side, out of play, 1-2. Now Clemens was a shortstop in high school. Then he played third base at Texas. He had Tommy John surgery after his freshman year. Came back as a junior and was amazing. Big 12 player of the year. The pitch up and in, and the count's now 2-2. Wound up as a third round pick by the Tigers. And now with the Twins, he plays just about everywhere.

0: He's starting in left field today. The 2-2. Her ball stays high. 3-2. That was a weird pitch. That was like an Ephus pitch. That registered as a 57-mile-an-hour curveball. Here's the payoff. Fastball ripped toward right field. Tolbert darts to his left, plays it on a bounce. A base hit for Cody Clemens. So he was not fooled by the massive change in speed from a 57-mile-an-hour lollipop to a 94-mile-an-hour fastball. Clemens was on it. He's got the first hit of the day for the Twins. Don't think that 57-mile-an-hour curveball was intentional. It slipped a little bit, but it had the effect of one of those Rip Sewell kind of Ephus pitches. First pitch to Josh Bell. There's a fastball in for a strike, 0-1. Bell's a switch hitter. He's batting right-handed today against the lefty Noah Cameron. He went 0-for-4 with a couple of strikeouts in yesterday's game. Cameron delivers, and Bell lines it foul over the backstop netting out of play. It's 0-2. Scoreless game, bottom of the second inning. Runner on first, nobody out. Here's the pitch. That's low. 1-2 on Josh Bell. This is Noah Cameron's fourth career start against the Twins. Each of the first three have been very good. He has not allowed more than one earned run to the Twins in any of his starts. He delivers, and Bell waves and misses at a changeup, strike three. He got Bell way out in front. Two strikeouts now for Noah Cameron. One out in the bottom of the second. That brings up Royce Lewis. He's the Twins' first baseman today. Now his second game back in the big leagues after his reset stint at the AAA level. He returned yesterday, was 0-for-3 with a walk. Cameron delivers. Outside ball one. Here's kind of a weird thing from yesterday. So all the while, the Twins had scheduled a Royce Lewis shirt giveaway for yesterday's game. But when Lewis got optioned in mid-May, they canceled the promotion. Cameron delivers, a fastball outside, 2-0. And they instead replaced it with a Byron Buxton shirt promotion. The St. Paul Saints, where Lewis was playing, they had a Royce Lewis shirt promotion scheduled for yesterday. Tossed to first, and Clemens is back standing. And part of the scheduling for the Saints was, well, they have Royce Lewis on their team now, and the Saints are a cutting-edge minor league franchise, and they decided very quickly, hey, let's celebrate Royce Lewis, player that's loved in the Twin Cities. Cameron delivers over the outer edge of strike, 2-1. But as baseball fate would have it, not only was Royce Lewis not in St. Paul yesterday for the shirt giveaway, Byron Buxton didn't play yesterday because of his shoulder injury. Cameron delivers, Clemens runs, pitches in for a strike, throw to second, on a bounce, Lofton's tag, not in time. Clemens has a steal. It's 2-2 now on Lewis. Runner on second with one out. And had the Twins kept the Royce Lewis shirt giveaway all along, well,
1: it would have been fine.
0: It would have worked out just fine.
1: Best laid plans.
0: Mm-hmm. There's a lesson in there somewhere. The 2-2. Curveball dips low. 3-2 now on Royce Lewis. I do remember a similar thing happening a couple of years ago with the Red Sox when we were in town. Payoff pitch. Lewis rolls it to the left side. Bobby Witt Jr. scoops it up. It bobbles out of his glove. Clemens hits the brakes around third and goes back to the bag. Lewis is safe at first. That is a rare error from Bobby Witt Jr. at shortstop. Puts runners on the corners with one out for Ryan Kreidler. I do remember when we were in Boston a couple of years ago, they were giving away a Kike Hernandez World Baseball Classic bobblehead was in August, and they kept it on their schedule despite having traded Kike Hernandez to the Dodgers about 2 weeks prior. First pitch to Kreidler. Bounced straight back, and it's 0-1.
1: Well, I guess you got to do something with them.
0: Yeah.
1: They're sitting in storage, so.
0: You know, it's not like those T-shirts that get made for the team that doesn't win the World Series.
1: And they send them to the third world country.
0: Can't do much with bobbleheads. Here's the 0-1. Bounces in. Great block from Carter Jensen. Kept it in front and saved a run. He did a good amount of that in yesterday's game, too, especially in the ninth inning. And he's taken his lumps behind the plate, that's for sure, but he has also improved behind the plate. One ball, one strike on right-handed hitting Ryan Kreidler. The pitch swung on and missed, and it's 1-2. Really good curveball from Cameron. That pitch has been some weapon for him. Now, since he debuted last year, opponents have hit just 139 against his curveball. Best in the majors in terms of opponent average on a curveball. Here's the pitch. Hit on the ground to the left side toward the hole. Bobby Witt Jr. scoops it up over to second one. Relay to first, not in time. Kreidler beats it out. Clemens scores from third. That's the game's first run. And the Royals are down 1-0 in the bottom of the second inning. Kreidler did not hit it all that hard, and because Witt had to go so far to his right in the hole, that made for a slow-developing double play and a tough turn for Nick Lofton at second. And so the stolen base and the error come back to bite the Royals.
1: Well, you can only control so much as a pitcher. He got the ground ball he wanted. It just wasn't hit directly, sharply at somebody.
0: Luke Keyshaw bats now. Cameron delivers as time was being called. That is a late time granted by the home plate umpire. Cameron delivered the pitch anyway, a fastball right down the middle. But it does not count. No balls, no strikes. The pitch. Changeup swung on and missed. It's 0-1. It changes the sequencing, though, when something like that happens. Cameron and Jensen have an idea of how they want to pitch to Keyshaw in this spot, and they decided first pitch fastball, but that went by the wayside. Toss to first, and Kreidler's back to the back standing. Royals down 1-0, bottom of the second inning. Runner on first with two outs. Keyshaw is the number 8 hitter today for Derek Shelton and the Twins. The pitch. Fisted softly to the right side. Nick Lofton ranges onto the grass, picks it up, throws to second where Witt covers. A little offline, he stretches to grab the throw. Everybody's safe. That was the only chance that Nick Lofton really had to make a play. Keyshaw was running well up the line and would have been easily safe at first. Now, Lofton was positioned up the middle in a shift to the left side, and so even though Keyshaw didn't hit it hard at all, it was bouncing and spinning to the right side. Lofton had to go a long way before he got to the baseball. So it's a hit for Keyshaw. Runners on first and second with two outs for Alex Jackson. And what's been a frustrating inning for Noah Cameron. First pitch to Jackson. Changeup hit high in the air down the left field line. Witt angles back from short. Collins over from left into foul ground. He makes a running catch. And the inning is over. So the Twins get a run on two hits. There was one costly error in the inning and two left on base. We go to the third in Minneapolis. Twins 1, Royals nothing.
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0: We go to the 100.1. The Royals trail the Twins 1-0. And who would have thought, Sue, when this road trip began by the Royals getting swept in Texas, they had a chance for a 500 road trip when all was said and done. 4-5 through the first 9 games of this road trip. Win today, and it's a 5-5 road trip.
1: You would have taken 5-5 even not knowing what was going to happen in Texas going into the road trip, so maybe the Royals can make it happen. They're going to have to come from behind. They're only down one here in the third inning, 1-0. Minnesota, number 9 hitter today, is right-handed hitting Tyler Tolbert. He stands in and takes a strike from the lefty, Connor Prelip, making his 9th start. So far, the Royals have a couple of base runners one time through the order, a walk and a base hit. Here's the pitch, breaking ball, chopped foul up the third base side by number 2. The right fielder today, Tyler Tolbert. He's 1-for-3 on this road trip. 2-for-9 on the season. He has stolen 4 bases. He pinch ran in the 9th inning yesterday, stole 2nd, scored a run. He's appeared in 8 games since being recalled on the 22nd of May. 0-2 in the pitch. And a swing and a miss gets away from the catcher, Jackson. Tolbert busting it up the line to first, but the throw beats him there. He goes 2-3 to complete the strikeout. The third of the day for Connor Prelip. So back to the top of the order. So everybody's now seen Connor Prelip as the Royals are facing him for the first time today. Lane Thomas popped out foul to the catcher his first time up. Right-handed hitter batting in the leadoff spot today. First pitch is a breaking ball to Mrs. Lowe. Lane Thomas, this year, a 783 OPS against lefties, a 408 on base percentage against lefties. Another breaking ball. That one catches the outside corner. It's a ball and a strike. Career, 290 batting average against lefties. And career, 853 OPS against lefties. Those are monster numbers. Here's the pitch. And a breaking ball misses down and in. Curveball that time, 2-1 the count. Slider, four-seam, curve, change, and sinker from this 6-2 lefty. He throws the slider more than any other pitch. 2-1. And the next pitch is a fastball, and it's a called strike. 2-2 on Lane. 15 of his 25 hits this season have been against lefties. Trying to get on with one out here in the top of the third. Royals down 1-0 in the pitch. Swing and a grounder pulled foul up the third base side. Thomas came in 2-for-4 in the series with a walk. Single and walk yesterday. Getting more and more playing time, and not just against lefties, although he's in there whenever there is one, it seems. And there's a pitch upstairs. And it's a full count on the Royals center fielder today, Lane Thomas. Royals have tomorrow off before they begin the homestand Tuesday night. End of a 10-game road trip, 10 days in a row of baseball for the Royals, 3-2. And a fastball called strike 3. Out and looking. Fourth strikeout for Prelip. Back-to-back strikeouts to start the inning. And the batter will be Bobby Witt Jr., who committed an error in the last inning that helped lead to the Minnesota run. Bobby flied out to right field his first time today. Now he's facing this lefty Prelip for a second time. Here's the pitch, and it's way upstairs for a ball. Oh. strikes. Now the next one. And it's way upstairs. Bobby, of course, had the go-ahead RBI base hit to left in the ninth inning yesterday, and the Royals hung on to win the game 3-2. 2-0 now on Bobby. A lefty comes set, now delivers. Bobby fouls it straight back. Man, he was on that fastball. He fouled it straight back. Came in at 95 from Connor Prelip, who's got a 9.42 ERA his last three starts. Now the 2-1. Swing and a foul back by Bobby as it went off the catcher's mitt. Alex Jackson catching today. So about a 9.5 ERA his last three starts. The prior five starts before that, it was 2.88. And the Royals hoping to see more of the 9.42 version. So far, it's been more of the 2.88 version. 2-2 the count. Two down, nobody on. Here's the pitch. Swing, and there's a slicer down the right field line. It is a foul ball. Just sliced foul. Off the bat, it looked like it would go further foul than it did. But ultimately, it was on the wrong side of the pole, and so Bobby will grab the bat and go back to work. 1-2-0 for the Twins, 0-1-1 for the Royals. Royals are 4-2 against Minnesota this year so far. They won 2 out of 3 at the beginning of the year against Minnesota and KC, and they've won the first 2 out of 3 here. 2-2, breaking ball, fouled straight back. Murderous rip by Bobby. He was on that pitch as well, but he fouled it straight back. Bobby has 9 homers. 17 doubles and a triple. And another 2-2. Swing, and he fouls that fastball back and out of play. That one came in at 97.

0: He's fouled off four straight, and this one makes it five as he fouls it off to the right. Make it six straight now that he has fouled off after the pitcher fell behind 2-0. Another 2-2 on the way. And Bobby tried to hold up, but he went around on a pitch down. Bobby wants to appeal to the first base umpire, Dan Merzel, but home plate umpire Shane Leibensberger says, nope, I'm calling you out on a strikeout. And that's a three-strikeout inning as Prelip strikes out the side. We go to the bottom of the third inning with Minnesota leading 1-0.
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0: So Bobby strikes out to end the inning, but giving credit, a nine-pitch at bat. Never forget about the attrition factor for a starting pitcher, especially a young starting pitcher. But the Royals do not reach base in the top of the third, and now the Twins come up in the bottom of the third, leading 1-0, and Austin Martin, who led off the first inning for them striking out, leads off the third inning, and he takes the ball outside from the 6-3 lefty Noah Cameron. Right-handed hitting Austin Martin, the right fielder. Here's the pitch to him. And he takes it low, and it's 2-0. Noah needed 24 pitches to get through the second inning. Here's the 2-0 pitch, and it's upstairs. One of his hallmarks when he's good, which has been most of his major league career, is he stays on the attack. Fills up the strike zone, working quickly. Right now he's falling behind 3-0 on the man leading off the inning. And here it comes. And it's a called strike of the knees. Austin Martin, Brooks Lee, Orlando Arcia, top of the order for them. The pitch misses high as he tried the change.
5: The catcher is challenging to call the ball.
0: You hear Carter Jensen wants to challenge here. Let's see. And it's a strike.
5: Kansas City has two challenges remaining. The count will be 2-2.
0: Good job, Carter Jensen. So the at bat continues with a count 2 balls, 2 strikes. 3-2.
5: Correction, 3-2.
0: 3-2 the count. Martin is 5 for his last 45 at the plate. Now he asks for time, steps out, stretches a little, now stands back in. Infield shaded around to the left. Outfield straight up. 3-2 pitch from the lefty. Swing, fly ball, center field. Lane Thomas over toward left center to make the catch. And thanks in large measure to the catcher, Carter Jensen, with a successful challenge. Noah Cameron retires the first batter of the inning. So Martin's 0 for 2, and now the batter will be Brooks Lee there. Switch hitting third baseman. He'll bat right-handed here, of course, against Noah Cameron. Lee 1 out of 14 in this series, and he takes one up and in. His one hit was big, though. It was a home run Friday night as the Twins were coming back on the Royals. The pitch. And that missed inside.
5: Catcher's challenging the call ball.
0: So now the Royals challenging here.
5: Ball's overturned. Kansas City has two challenges remaining.
6: And so Carter's two for two.
0: How about
6: and
0: it?
6: Both pitches in about the exact same spot.
0: Impressive. One ball, one strike. Now the pitch. And he went around on a breaking ball down and in the dirt that Carter blocked. And so it's one and two now. So in an alternate universe, it was a leadoff walk. And it might be a two and one count now. But thanks to Carter Jensen and the new technology. Noah's potentially a pitch away from getting out of this, a strike away from getting out of this, at least this at bat. Pitch. Swing, fly ball, center field. Lane Thomas waiting under it. And he's got it. And two fly ball outs to center to start the third inning. And batter number three in the inning is Orlando Arcia, who lined out to left field. Isaac Collins laid out, made a diving catch to record the final out of the first inning today, the Royals left fielder. And now Arcia stands in. Here's the pitch. And he takes it down and in for a ball. Arcia hit a pinch hit homer in the eighth inning yesterday that gave Minnesota a temporary 2-1 lead, and then the Royals came back. Here's the little fly ball, shallow right. In comes Tolbert, and it was a breeze, but he makes the catch. Three fly ball outs to the outfield in a 1-2-3 inning for Cameron. We go to the fourth. Minnesota leads at 1-0.
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0: 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Michael Garcia was an All-Star a year ago. He is going to lead off this fourth inning, and right now, frankly, the Royals are so happy just to have him in the lineup and playing third base today. Really amazing after what it looked like a week ago yesterday. And he lines the first pitch hard to left. And on the backhand, Cody Clemens makes the catch moving toward the left field line to rob him of a base hit. Right now we pause for a station identification on the Royals Baseball Network.
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0: We come to you from the IBEW Local 124 broadcast booth as Starling Marte stands in and looks at a strike from the lefty Connor Prelip after Garcia lined out on the first pitch of the inning to left fielder Cody Clemens. 0-1 on Marte, who struck out his first time. He is the DH today. He's hitting .255 against lefties this year. Right-handed bat. Slices one foul out of play down the right side. As Jake mentioned, he's done very well as when he started and been in the starting lineup. Hit some 14 of his last 15 starts. Overall, 258. No homers yet as a Royal. Three doubles. Nobody on, one out. Here in the top of the fourth inning. And the pitch. And it's down in the dirt. 1-2 on Marte, who's 37. Seen it all, done it all in this game. Not all. He doesn't have a championship yet. But he certainly brings a lot of experience to a fairly still young roster. 1-2. And there's called strike three. Got him looking at a curveball. And that is number six on the day for Connor Prelip as he works here in the fourth inning. Marte has, though, been to postseason several times. And the Royals definitely, while they would love to win a championship, at the very least, if you can use least in the same sense with playoffs, the Royals would like to find a way to get there. They got a lot of work to do to make that happen. Vinny stands in, and he takes a pitch a little bit low. Out to left, diving catch by Clemens, his first time out. And the next one. And it's a called strike. The Royals are tied for the second worst team in the league, but there's six teams ahead of them. But they're only 5.5 back in the wild card with almost 100 games to go. Here's the 1-1. Breaking ball misses inside. Royals would need to finish 55-42 to end the season 500, which would be no easy task. 2-1, and the pitch, and Vinny takes a strike. That was the slider again. 2-2 the count. Fangraphs is currently projecting the final wild card team of the AL to be an 81-win team. So we'll see if the Royals can get there. A win today, and every win would help. There's a breaking ball that misses away, and it's 3-2.
6: It's all to say that 500 team is going to get into the postseason in all likelihood, especially with the way the American League has gone this year. Why not the Royals?
0: Why not?
6: A long road to get there.
0: Yes. 3-2, the pitch. Swing and a foul back. Came with the slider that time. One of two lefties in the lineup against this lefty, Connor Prelip, the other being Carter Jensen. And the pitch. And he swings and lines it toward the alley in left center. That's down for a hit. And it's going to go to the fence. It'll be extra bases for Vinny Pasquantino. It's a two-out double to the opposite field. The Royals have a man in scoring position for the second time today.
6: It has been a really terrific road trip for Vinny Pasquantino. And it really started the home series before the road trip. That series against the Mariners after Vinny had the off day against the Red Sox and then the team off day the day after that. Really, ever since then, it seems like something has clicked. This something seems to be timing. And Matt Quatrero did say, Stu, the other day that what he's noticed from Vinny is that he's not expanding the zone as much.
0: Which is,
6: he's controlling the strike zone a lot better. And we've seen that, more walks than strikeouts since that series against the Mariners. But the Royals are going to get back to 500 and then some. If they want to get to the postseason, they need Vinny Pasquantino to be this kind of an offensive piece.
0: No question. So he's at second with two down. A meeting on the mound as Pete Mackey, the pitching coach, came out. And Lofton stands in, having singled left center his first time up. Nick Lofton, by the way, 333 with runners in scoring position. 7 out of 21. Runner in second right now with two down. Right-handed batter, left-handed pitcher. Prelip checks the runner a couple of times. Now delivers. And a swing and a liner the other way into right center. That's a base hit. Here comes Vinny around third base. He's going to score. Lofton scampering to second with an RBI double. And the Royals tie the game here in the fourth inning, 1-1.
6: Well, just as you said it, Stu, it's what he does. He hits doubles. He hits with runners in scoring position. He's been arguably the most clutch player for the Royals, consistently speaking, this year.
0: The triple crown of clutch. He's great with runners in scoring position. He's great pinch hitting. And he's great with the bases loaded. Now it's Isaac Collins, who's been hitting his hometown team very well this weekend. swings and grounds it right to the third baseman, Lee. Picks it up, fires across to Royce Lewis at first, and Collins is out number three. But a two-out double followed by an RBI double, and the Royals have tied this game as we go to the bottom of the fourth inning, 1-1.
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0: 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The Royals have tied the game, and Minnesota comes up now in the home portion of inning number four to face the lefty Noah Cameron, who had a 1-2-3 first inning and a 1-2-3 third inning. And he comes out to pitch inning number four, facing Cody Clemens, who's been a handful, to say the least. And ball one is delivered to Clemens, who singled to right to start the second inning, stole second, and wound up eventually scoring. And he grounds one this time right to the first baseman, Vinny Pasquantino. He takes it to the bag for the out. Came off his bat at 101, but Vinny was there to make the play. So Clemens grounds out. You know, Jake, I was thinking about regarding Clemens, because he's been really good. He's hitting well over 400 against the Royals this year, so we've seen a lot of his good moments. It's quite a compliment to him and his hard work that we've watched him all weekend as Josh Bell stands in batting right-handed now and takes a fastball up and in for a ball. It's the fourth game of a series. We've seen Cody Clemens bat several times and make several good plays and steal a base. Here's the 1-0 pitch, and it's a called strike, and it's 1-1. And we haven't even mentioned that his father's Roger Clemens. That tells you how far he's come in his career. Because for the first couple of years, that's all you'd have to say that every game. That was like his claim to fame, which, of course, is a great claim to fame as the pitch is fouled back 1-2. But he's, you know, he's never going to be a Hall of Famer caliber like his father. But he certainly is a guy that has found a place in Major League Baseball as a ball player and a gritty ball player. There's a pitch inside 2-2. Certainly pesky as far as the Royals are concerned. 2-2. Swing and a foul back by Bell.
6: Hey, he seems to have inherited that from his dad. Yeah, he's crushing the Royals.
0: Right.
6: I looked it up the other day. Roger Clemens made 40 starts against the Royals in his career and had a 2.18 ERA in 40 starts.
0: I believe it. Here's the 2-2. And a wave and a miss and a strikeout. He gets him with a fastball. That's number three on the day for Noah Cameron, and he has retired six in a row, and he'll go to work on Royce Lewis.
6: There's obviously Rocket Roger Clemens. The Twins game notes have dubbed Cody Clemens the missile.
0: Very nice. So Royce Lewis reached on an error his first time up. Right-handed hitter stands in and fouls off the first pitch cutter from the 6'3 lefty Noah Cameron. Is at 56 pitches as he works here in the fourth inning. And a pitch on the way. Wave and a miss. There's that change that's been so successful for him. And he gets ahead 0-2. Ben. time called. Royce Lewis playing first base today. 0-2. Just missed off the plate that time with a fastball. One ball, two strikes. And the pitch. And it's down in the dirt. Two balls, two strikes. No one tries to finish off the Twins here in this fourth inning and retire a seventh straight batter. Right-handed hitter, left-handed pitcher. Here's the delivery. Off speed, misses down and away. And now it's a full count. On deck for them is Ryan Kreidler. Cameron kicks and delivers. And a swing and a liner into left field, a base hit. It was a cutter, left it up, and it was shot between Bobby and Michael on the left side of the infield into left field for a two-out single. So Lewis, with his first hit since coming back up from AAA, goes to left field. He'll be a base runner now for Ryan Kreidler. Jake mentioned it earlier, but another reminder that the Royals are having a special sale that goes up until 7 o'clock tonight for tickets for just $7 to this Rangers series. It's Tuesday night, Wednesday night, Thursday afternoon. Kreidler is the batter. And the pitch is in the dirt. Good block sliding to his right by Carter Jensen. Use code Bobby400, Royals.com/tickets. Bobby with his 400th RBI yesterday. So use code Bobby400. $7 tickets for the Rangers series. Tuesday, Wednesday, Thursday. 1-0. Now the pitch. And that one misses low from Noah Cameron. He had retired the first two batters of the inning. Then he got ahead of Royce Lewis 0-2, but he wasn't able to put him away. Eventually gave up a base hit. And now he's 2-0 on Kreidler, who drove in the Twins run earlier on a fielder's choice. Grounder pulled to third, and is bobbled by Garcia. Took a tough hop for him. He blocks it with his chest, but no play is made, and suddenly the Twins have runners at first and second base.
6: This must be bizarro land, right?
0: Because no kidding.
6: It was the last time both Bobby Witt Jr. and Michael Garcia committed an error in the same game.
0: I don't know that it's ever happened. Ball came up more than Garcia was expecting, but still, play that he would tell you he should have made. So now it's first and second, two down, and Luke Keyshaw, right-handed hitter. He had an infield hit his first time. 1-1 game, the pitch, and a wave and a miss, and a first pitch cutter from Noah Cameron. Suddenly his pitch count is rising. He's at 65. Noah leans in, gets his sign, now comes set, and the 0-1, and off speed, misses high. 1-1. Noah, like most of his teammates, not named Seth Lugo, lets the catcher call the pitches, and he can shake off a pitch if he doesn't agree with it. 1-1, one strike. Now the pitch, and a breaking ball is pulled up the third base line, and is gloved in foul territory by Garcia. He steps on third, but it was a foul ball. And so we'll do it again. Because I asked Noah about if he thinks about trying to do it the way Lugo does, where he calls all the pitches himself. And Noah's thinking, maybe in the future, but right now I'm comfortable with Salvi and Carter calling the game. And I asked Lugo about that, not regarding Cameron, but around all the pitchers. I said, do the pitchers come up and ask you about calling a game then themselves from the mound the way you do? And he was kind of surprised. He said, no, they really haven't. So right now that's mainly, of course, it's a Zach Greinke kind of thing too, but it's certainly a Lugo thing currently. 1-2. First and second, two down, the pitch. Fastball high and away. 2-2. So Noah Cameron was in, felt like he had this inning right in the palm of his hand with two outs, nobody on, and an 0-2 count, but trying trying to keep him from getting away from him. 2-2, swing and a breaking ball. Fouled out of play off to the right. He's about to throw his 23rd pitch of the inning. He'll be at 70 when he delivers this next one to Keyshaw. Lewis at second, Kreidler at first, two down. 2-2 pitch, swing and a chopper pulled foul up the third base side as he kept that cutter in on the batter. And so Keyshaw hit it just foul up the third base side. Keyshaw last year hit 360 against the Royals. This year, about a buck 50 to this point. And still many games left between these two teams the rest of the way. Now time called by the hitter. Keyshaw broke an 0-for-8 stretch with that infield hit his first time up. It was first hit of the series for their second baseman today. Two balls, two strikes on him. And the pitch. And it's called strike three in the outside corner. Shane Leibensparker took a moment to process that.
5: Batter is challenging to call a strike.
0: Well, you hear the batter. Keyshaw will challenge. And it's a successful challenge. And now we know why Leibensparker had to process it for a moment. It was low.
5: Ball's overturned. Minnesota has two challenges remaining.
0: So 3-2 now on the batter, and the inning will continue. And the runners off of second and first base will get a head start here. They will take off. 3-2 pitch. Swing and a ground ball left side. Glove by Garcia spins, fires to first. And they got him and throw home safe there. See, safe at first, or was it out at first? Royals are coming off the field. I thought it was out at first.
6: It was out at first.
0: It was out at first.
6: Either Vinny wasn't sure if the call at first was out, so he was throwing home just in case that wasn't the case, or if he wasn't sure if there were, in fact, two outs. Better to be safe than sorry.
0: Yeah.
6: That's for sure.
0: Clearly he was out, and then the batter runner, Keyshaw, stood there at first for a while as though maybe he wanted to challenge it, but he was clearly out. So good news is no runs crossed the plate. We go to the fifth inning. It's a 1-1 game.
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6: We're coming to you live from the IBEW Local 124 broadcast booth with Steve Stewart and our producer-engineer Eric Guthrie. I'm Jake Eisenberg. It's now the top of the fifth inning at Target Field. The Royals and Twins are tied at one. Carter Jensen leads off against Connor Prelip. First pitch, a little bit high, and that's ball one. Jensen struck out swinging his first time up. It's one of six strikeouts that Prelip has today. Comes set just behind his left hip. He delivers. Fastball up and in. Two balls, no strikes.
0: We were just discussing in the break what happened at the end of the last half inning when we had the 5-3 out, which ended the inning. Vinny threw home.
6: A great play from Garcia and
0: yes.
6: Smart from Vinny. The pitch is outside. Three balls, no strikes on Jensen.
0: And we didn't, the first base umpire today, Dan Marzell, didn't really give us an out call. And Vinny, clearly knowing there were two outs and figuring the out happened at first base just in case he threw home.
6: Prelib delivers, and there's a strike, 3-1.
0: Because he must not have heard anything. We didn't see anything
6: or
0: visibly.
6: Or even if he did hear something, he was predetermined, I'm going to throw home just in case Keyshaw's able to beat him down because he's a fast runner. He had an infield hit his last time up. The pitch. Shot foul, third base side, out of play, and it's 3-2 on Carter Jensen. So Garcia's error doesn't come back to bite the Royals. And Garcia's great play saves a run. Tied at one, top of the fifth. Prelib's now at 72 pitches. He delivers. And Jensen strokes it left center field. Clemens angles back. He plays it on a bounce. An opposite field single for Carter Jensen to start the fifth inning. Good left-on-left knock. And now Tyler Tolbert steps to the plate. Wonder if Tolley's going to try and bunt here.
0: Two of the Royals' four hits against this lefty have been by left-handed batters today.
6: Brooks Lee is in on the cutout of the grass at third. Lewis holds on Jensen at first. Prelib delivers. Tolbert squares to bunt. Pops it up behind home plate. Jackson runs to the backstop, but it's into the netting. 0-1. Now, Tolbert can push one to the right side. He could have an easy hit, but that's easier said than done. The Royals have been bunting a lot more over the last week or so, really, on this road trip, what we've seen. You heard that was part of the conversation that Ryan was having with JJ during our pregame coverage this morning. More action, more base runners, more baseball. And it has worked. Toss to first, and Jensen's back standing. Tolbert did not show his hand. Now, yes, there is the understandable logic that when you bunt, certainly for a sacrifice, you give up an out, and outs are precious. There's no denying that. The 0-1, Tolbert squares the bunt, pops it up foul, first base side out of play. Now it's 0-2. And on the flip side of that, more action, you move runners over. There is the emotional aspect that Ryan and JJ were talking about of having something positive to cheer about in the dugout when there's a successful execution of the bunt. And it all does have a domino effect on the offense. The 0-2. Act foul, first base side out of play, still a ball and two strikes. But one of JJ's points was especially interesting that if you look at the teams this season that are leading baseball in sacrifice bunts, that most of them have a winning record. The pitch. Tolbert tries to bunt, pulls back, and he thinks he got hit by a pitch. He's motioning to his elbow. Shane Leibensparger, the home plate umpire, says that it hit the bat and that Tolbert's out. And now appeal to first on whether or not Tolbert swung. And that appeal is, yes, there was a swing. And so it doesn't matter whether Tolbert was hit by a pitch or not because he didn't pull the bat back in time. He's called out on the quote-unquote swing of trying to bunt. And so that's a strikeout. And now Derek Shelton comes out of the first base dugout, not to chat with the umpires about any confusion, but to take Connor Prelib out of the game. He's gone twice through the Royals lineup. The Twins have righty Andrew Morris warming up in the bullpen, and now Morris is coming in to face Lane Thomas at the top of the Royals lineup. Runner on first, one out, top of the fifth. Royals and Twins tied at one.
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6: 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The new pitcher for the Twins is right-hander Andrew Morris, who started Thursday's game, which was a bullpen game for the Twins. The Royals jumped all over him. Got him for two runs on five hits. Morris struck out a pair, issued one walk. The Royals forced him to throw 29 pitches in the first inning and scored a run in each of his two innings on the mound. Lane Thomas did not face him, though, on Thursday. He was not in the starting lineup. But he faces him now with a runner on first and one out. The righty delivers. Fastball outside, ball one. Royals and Twins tied at one, top of the fifth inning. Carter Jensen started this inning with a single against Connor Prelip. He leads off first. Morris delivers. Fastball sliced foul over the backstop, netting into the second level. And the count's now 1-1. Morris is 24 years old. He was born in New York City, but spent most of his time growing up in the Boulder, Colorado area. The 1-1. Outside, 2-1. Now, he moved all over the place, though, as a kid. His dad is a superintendent of schools, and they moved around a bunch, including some time in the far reaches of northern Alaska, a place that could only be accessed by bush plane. The 2-1 pitch. Thomas rips it down the left field line, hooking toward the pole, just foul. That made a dent in the limestone style wall down the left field line. And the deck that's out there underneath the retired numbers. That ball went screaming into the left field corner. Just a little bit early. Two balls, two strikes on Thomas. Here's the pitch. Popped up, foul ground, first base side, and out of play behind the dugout, 2-2. They've got that kind of sandstone, limestone style all around Target Field.

0: Near a lake somewhere, I'm
1: yeah,
0: sure.
1: Yeah, probably. That narrows it down.
0: Yeah.
1: By my count, I've been to 3 of the 10,000 lakes. Only 9,997 to go.
0: It's a good thing we come here twice a year.
1: Mm-hmm.
0: Got to catch up.
1: How else do you cross them off? First pitch to Bobby Witt Jr. And there's a cutter outside, ball one. Back on Thursday, Bobby had a single against Andrew Morris and stole a base. Subsequently scored. That was in the first inning. Here's the pitch. A little bit low, and Jackson challenges.
2: The catcher's challenging to call a ball.
1: So it's either 2 balls, no strikes, or 1-1. And ABS says strike.
2: The call is overturned, and the pitch is a strike. Minnesota has 2 challenges remaining.
1: Just barely a strike, and everyone that's challenged so far today has been correct. 4 challenges and 4 overturned pitches. 1-1 on Bobby Witt Jr. Morris delivers. Bounce straight back, 1-2. This is a beautiful ballpark. They did such a great job with Target Field. Some really cool areas to watch the game. Great vantage points. Excellent decorations with the team's history, especially in the club levels. The 1-2. Fastball knee-high down the middle, called strike 3. Now Bobby's challenging.
2: The batter's challenging to call strike.
1: Okay, Shane Limonsparger's Mike's getting a workout today. That pitch, though, was a strike.
2: The call is confirmed. Kansas City has 1 challenge remaining.
1: It's the first unsuccessful challenge of the day. And now there are 2 outs in the top of the 5th inning. Brings up Michael Garcia. He was 0-for-1 with a walk. Lined out hard his last time up. Morris delivers, and it's high for ball one. They've got the flags of their division championships flying above the left field seats, and right now all those pennant flags are pointed in with a soft breeze coming in. Morris delivers, and Garcia chops it to the right side. Keyshaw angles to his left, dives, it's off his glove. Into right, a base hit. Jensen runs around third. He scores. An opposite field RBI single for Michael Garcia. The Royals have a 2-1 lead in the top of the 5th inning. Lane Thomas goes first to third. Keyshaw was up the middle in the shift to the left side, so he had a long way to go to his left. Nearly got a glove on it, or rather did get a glove on it, just not the webbing. And so for the 2nd straight inning, the Royals have a 2-out hit with a runner in scoring position. First pitch to Starling Marte, and he takes low for ball one. Nick Lofton had an RBI double in the last inning with 2 outs. He's now 8-for-22 with runners in scoring position. And now Garcia comes through. Here's the pitch. Low and outside. 2 balls, no strikes. For Garcia, that was his 15th hit with a runner in scoring position this year. That's tied with Bobby Witt Jr. for the most on the team. Runners on the corners, 2 outs. Here's the pitch. Clipped into Jackson's mid, a strike, and it's 2-1. Royals bullpen is quiet right now. Cameron's thrown 72 pitches through his 4 innings. Bullpens are out in left center here. Deepest part of the ballpark. The pitch. A little bit low, 3-1. Natural batter's eye in center field with some artificial grass that kind of makes up the wall below the center field suite, and has a great view of the ballpark and the game. 3-1 pitch.

0: Marte rips it high in the air, deep center field. Kreidler races back. He looks up. It's gone into the batter's eye. Starling Marte's first Royals homer. A massive three-run shot. 441 feet for Starling Marte. It's 5-1 in the top of the fifth inning. Wow. That was a cannon blast off of his bat.
1: And that's with the wind blowing in.
0: Speaking of that batter's eye.
1: Yeah.
0: Wow.
1: My goodness.
0: Base is clear now for Vinny Pasquantino. Here's the pitch. Over the outer half, called strike one. That is not an oft-visited place by a batted ball
1: No. At
0: this ballpark. Maybe the lower part of the berm in front of the batter's eye, but not halfway up it like Marte just did. Morris delivers, and Pasquantino lofts one down the right field line toward the corner, just foul. It's now 0-2. It sounded like Pasquantino broke his bat. He's going to get a new stick. Now, the suite that they have just above the batter's eye there, if you can stand there and watch a game and feel relatively safe that nothing's going to come your way. Marte came pretty close to giving those folks a little bit of a scare. Wow.
1: Probably a few gasps up there.
0: The 0-2. Low and outside. One ball, two strikes.
1: Well,
0: you've got the suite there, and then above that, the big Win Twins logo with Minnie and St. Paul, the two mascots shaking hands over the Mississippi with the state outline. Really cool sign. Here's the pitch. Fisted in the air, foul, back behind home plate, out of play, and it's 1-2.
1: The Royals team that saw Marte come onto this squad, they've really grown to really, there's a lot of affection for him in that dugout. He's been like kind of a papa bear to these guys. They love him, and I'm sure they're just thrilled for him right now.
0: Here's the pitch. Outside, two balls, two strikes on Vinny Pasquantino.
1: Not to mention they're thrilled to be up by four. Not that you ever have enough, but the Royals were down 1-0 at one point. They've come back not just to tie it, but to take a nice lead.
0: A big inning for the Royals. Four runs on four hits. That includes back-to-back two-out hits with runners in scoring position. Morris delivers. Down and in, 3-2. And in fact, all five runs the Royals have scored today have come with two outs. Leading 5-1 in the top of the fifth inning. Payoff pitch. Swung out and missed. Strike three, and the inning is over. But the Royals take the lead and then some in the top of the fifth inning. Michael Garcia comes through with an RBI single to make it 2-1. And then Starling Marte, five pitches later, with a missile into the batter's eye in center. A three-run homer. All told, four runs, four hits, no errors, nobody left. Bottom of the fifth is next. Royals 5, Twins 1.
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1: 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Noah Cameron delivers. First pitch fastball inside, ball one on Alex Jackson. The Royals now have a 5-1 lead over the Twins, bottom of the fifth inning. Cameron delivers. And Jackson flails and misses it, a changeup. It's 1-1. Well, Starling Marte is the DH today, so even though the Royals taking the field for defense, he's still in the dugout. He's sitting right next to Salvador Perez. He's not in the lineup today, still dealing with that thumb injury suffered a couple of nights ago. The 1-1. Letter high for a strike. It's 1-2.
2: Yeah, it looked like they were looking at the home run on the iPad together.
1: Yeah, during the break, they're admiring Starling Marte's meteor to center. The pitch in the dirt. Jensen slides to his left to block it. 2-2 now. And that is one worth admiring. 441 feet, 108 miles an hour off the bat. And it crashed into the batter's eye about halfway up. The 2-2. Fisted foul, first base side out of play, still 2-2. And you know, Stu, it looked, at least the trajectory, and maybe it's just the angle that we have, it didn't look like it was on its way down when it hit the batter's eye.
2: Yeah.
1: At least not that much. Here's the pitch. That's high, 3-2. Marte's first home run as a Royal. Also, just his second hit with a runner in scoring position this year. The payoff pitch. Swung on and missed. Strike three. Fourth strikeout for Noah Cameron today. One out in the bottom of the fifth. The lineup turns over for Austin Martin.
2: The 167th home run. Oh, wait. Let me check that. Sorry. 164th home run of his career. A lot of ballparks for several teams.
1: First pitch to Martin. And it's just outside. Ball one. The pitch. Swung on and missed. And it's 1-1. Five runs on seven hits today for the Royals. All with two outs. The runs, that is. Cameron delivers. Outside, 2-1. And Noah Cameron finally has some run support. The Royals have lost six consecutive games that Noah Cameron has started. The pitch. Flicked foul, first base side out of play, and it's 2-2. And overall, the Royals are 2-9 in games that Cameron started this year. The Royals scored 13 runs behind Noah in his season debut. That was against the Twins back on April 1st, but it's been not that much since then. The pitch in the dirt, and the count's full on Austin Martin. 3 balls and 2 strikes. And the Royals have only scored 3 total runs behind Cameron in his previous 3 starts. And only 5 total runs across his previous 4 starts. The payoff pitch. Punched foul, out of play off to the right. Still 3-2. And that's despite the fact that over his last 4 starts entering today, Noah Cameron has a 2.25 ERA with 3 quality starts. The pitch, bounced straight back, still 3-2.

payoff pitch. Another foul ball. Martin chops it third base side. Still three balls and two strikes on Austin Martin. Look out down there, Joel. Keep your head on a swivel. That one almost got him in the camera well, third base side. Another payoff pitch. Martin chops it down the third baseline, foul, and no need for Joel to worry this time. Still 3-2.

0: Joel's a decent pickleball player. I don't know how he'd do with a ground ball, though. Another payoff pitch. And it's in there, called strike three, a changeup right at the bottom of the zone. Noah Cameron wins the battle. A 10-pitch strikeout. And that was after Austin Martin had fouled off each of the last four and five of the last six. Two up, two down with strikeouts for Cameron. And now he faces Brooks Lee. First pitch. Fastball over the low outside corner. Perfect pitch, called strike one. The pitch. That's low. 1-1. So maybe the Royals have scored five runs so far today. In honor of Toy Story 5, comes out soon. The pitch, swung on and missed, 1-2. It is Toy Story Day at Target Field, or Disney Pixar Day. On the scoreboard, every player has been Toy Story or Pixarified with their headshots. The 1-2 to Lee. Swung on and missed, strike three. Noah Cameron strikes out the side in the bottom of the fifth inning. And what an inning, top and bottom. The Royals score four runs to take the lead in the top of the fifth inning. And Noah Cameron has a big-time shutdown inning in the bottom of the fifth with three straight Ks. We go to the sixth at Target Field. Royals 5, Twins 1.
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7: Sixth inning is our Sonic Slam inning. Our contestant, Chris Riley from DeSoto. If the Royals hit a home run out of the park in this inning, Chris wins $1,200. Royals hit a grand slam out of the park in this inning, Chris wins $25,000 from Sonic and the Kansas City Royals. Nick Lofton leads off here in the Sonic Slam inning. Looks at a strike. So good luck, Chris Riley from DeSoto. $1,200, maybe $25,000. Royals lead 5-1 here in the sixth inning. Nick Lofton. He's on cycle watch, single and a double and an RBI, and he'll swing and miss at this one. It's 0-2. Lofton now with 7 hits on this road trip. He is 7 out of 27 on this trip. He singled in the second, drove in a run with a double in the fourth inning. Now a pitch clock violation is called on this pitcher, Andrew Morris. And so now it's 1-2. So ball one is called. 1-2 now on Lofton, leading off the sixth. And the pitch. And it's way upstairs. 2 balls, 2 strikes. Lofton, Isaac Collins, Carter Jensen for the Royals. 6, 7, and 8 batters. If somebody gets on, Tyler Tolbert would bat fourth. 2-2, swing and a miss. And that's a strike out of Lofton. That's the third of the day for pitcher number 2 for them, Andrew Morris. Royals Astros would love to tack on more runs. Four-run lead is nice, but a lot of baseball left. Isaac Collins gets to bat from his better side, left-handed now against his right-handed pitcher. Collins, as a right-handed batter today, was 0-for-2, fly to center, grounded a third. He's always hit his hometown team well, and he'll swing at this first pitch and foul it back. There's a change. Collins came in 3-for-8 in the series, now 3 out of 10 in the series. He's got a 10-game hit streak against the Twins, going back to his time with the Brewers, and now his time with the Royals. 0-1 on Collins from the suburb of Maple Grove, Minnesota, and a called strike. Came into the game 333 career against Minnesota with a 465 OPS against his hometown team, team he grew up cheering for. 0-2 now on Collins. And the next one, fastball up and in. It did not clip him as he spun out of the way. Last moment, 1-2. Right-hander Morris from the high set. Now deals the 1-2. And a breaking ball misses down and away. Morris throws 97, 98 with his fastball. Nobody on, one out here in the top of the sixth. Collins waits the pitch. Off speed way upstairs. Curveball kind of slipped out of his hand and left it way up above the bill of Collins' batting helmet. Now it's a 3-2 count. And the pitch. Swinging a foul straight back. Good rip on that fastball at 97 by Isaac. During his 10-game hit streak against the Twins, it goes back to last year. He's hitting 355 against his hometown team. Two, swing and a foul out of play off to the left. A four-game series here in Minnesota wrapping up today. They're hard to win. Of course, you got to win at least three. The Royals have that chance today. They won two out of the first three games up here after taking two out of three in Cincinnati. Another 3-2 to Isaac Collins is on the way. And a swing and a bouncer to the left side. Third baseman has it. Spins. Lee throws to first and does get Collins. They were playing him way around to the right, so Lee was playing over more in the shortstop hole, and he takes care of Collins for the second out. So two up, two down. Strikeout and a ground out. And Carter Jensen, who singled to start the fifth inning rally, an opposite field base hit. His third hit of the series. He later came around to score. One of four Royals runs in that fifth inning. They'll try to start a two-out rally right now, facing the righty Morris. Pitch, swing and a miss. That's a strike. Carter Jensen has three hits in the series, four RBIs. He's 3-for-15 overall, but two big RBIs yesterday. He drove in two of the Royals' three runs yesterday. The pitch, swing, and a foul off. And, of course, on Thursday night, he had a big two-run double. And the victory here. 0-2 on Carter Jensen. Batting eighth today with Minnesota running a left-handed starter out there. Now they have a righty out of the bullpen in. 0-2. And the pitch. And it's down low. Wind is really picking up. There is talk of the possibility of a storm moving through at some point this afternoon. It was very, very humid and hot this morning and into midday, but indications are that areas around here will get some rain at some point. 1-2 pitch, and it's a breaking ball that misses down and away, and it's a 2-2 count on the Royals catcher, Tyler Tolbert, waiting on deck. Jensen has 8 home runs on the year. Now the 2-2. Swing, and there's a foul tip into the mitt of Alex Jackson, and that's a strikeout. Four of them now for Andrew Morris. The Royals go 1-2-3. We go to the bottom of the sixth inning with the Royals on top 5-1.

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0: Ohio Sonic Slam contestant Chris Riley from DeSoto receives two tickets to a future Royals home game and a $10 reloadable My Sonic card. Noah Cameron has worked five innings, allowing just one run. Twins have made him work quite a bit. He's needed 93 pitches to get through those five innings. And he's out to begin the sixth inning. We'll see how far he goes. He's got Orlando Arcia, Cody Clemens, and Josh Bell coming up in this frame. Right-handed hitting Arcia. 0-for-2 today. First pitch from Cameron. Grounded to short. Right to Bobby. Picks it up. Throws high to Vinny. He reaches up. Comes off the bag by an inch or two, but able to get back down on the bag to secure the out for the first out of the frame. So quick out number one. And Vinny helps out his shortstop a little bit there.
1: Oh boy, that's exactly what the Royals and Noah Cameron wanted. A first pitch out. The 93 pitches entering this inning. And this could be his last batter left on left against Clemens, with John Schreiber warming up in the bullpen.
0: Clemens has a single. He has scored their only run today. Also has a stolen base. He's also grounded out. First pitch, breaking ball, called strike. Started him off with that curveball that's worked so well for him. Coming into this outing, opponents are hitting 100 against that curveball on the season. Here's the 0-1. And that one misses down and in. One ball, one strike on Cody Clemens. And the next one. Swing and a liner pulled foul down the right field line. Try the slider there. And Clemens out in front, pulls it foul. 5 runs on 7. It's 2 errors for the Royals. 1-3-0 for Minnesota. Both teams have tomorrow off. Both teams leave town after the game. 1-2. Upstairs, 2-2 the count. Royals are ending a stretch of 10 straight days of baseball all away from home. A 10-game road trip wraps up today. Minnesota ending a stretch of 17 consecutive days of baseball. 2-2. And a swing and a miss, and there's a strikeout by Noah Cameron, his 7th on the day. Right now we pause for station identification on the Royals Baseball Network.
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0: And now Josh Bell, batting right-handed, fouls the first pitch straight back from Noah Cameron after he struck out Cody Clemens, his 7th strikeout on the day. And those 7 strikeouts have come with 0 walks today. What a day for Noah Cameron. He's been on the attack. They fouled off a lot of his pitches. And so his count is right at 100 right now. Schreiber's ready. But he's remaining in to face Bell. Here's the 0-1. And a fastball misses away. It may be his last batter. Either way, we'll see. But you know, Noah would love to get a

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3: To the ninth inning, the Royals have a 6-1 lead over the Twins. And they have a new pitcher on the mound. Right-hander Justin Lawrence enters the game. 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So from Lawrison to Lawrence. Speaking of Lawrence, good luck to the Jayhawks trying to stave off elimination. Super Regional lost to Oklahoma the other day. Trying to keep what's been an incredible season alive. They can do it. Five-run game here. Royals in front. Lane Thomas leads off against Justin Lawrence.
4: George Brett was spotted in the stands.
3: That's right.
4: Sitting with Bill Self. Right behind the plate where they belong for that regional game. Super regional.
3: How about that duo?
4: Yeah.
3: First pitch to Thomas. Up and away, that's ball one. Saw some of the pictures and videos from the backyard that they've got over there. That looked like a great time. Here's the pitch. That's outside. Two balls, no strikes on Lane Thomas. He's 1-for-4 today out of the leadoff spot. And Michael Massey is on deck, where he replaced Bobby Witt Jr. when Witt came out after the seventh. The pitch. Hit on the ground, toward the hole between third and short. Arcia backhands with a bright pink glove. Fired to first in time for the out. One away. So now Michael Massey, who was not in the starting lineup today. He was 0-for-4 yesterday, snapping his six-game hitting streak. And when Bobby Witt Jr. exited, again with right knee soreness, Massey came in to play second base. Garcia slid over to play shortstop, Lofton moved to third. Lawrence delivers. A sweeper, letter high called strike, and it's 0-1. Here's the pitch. Swung out and missed, and it's 0-2. Back-to-back sweepers against Michael Massey. Well, the ninth inning has been a good inning for the Royals over the last week or so. Can they use some of that ninth inning magic to increase their lead today? The pitch. Massey hits it in the air, left center field. Trevor Larnach stares into the clouds. The breeze pushes it his way, and he makes the catch. And Massey's out, two gone. Well, the Royals have scored at least one run in four straight ninth innings, and in five of the last six. That includes the go-ahead runs yesterday, go-ahead runs on Thursday, go-ahead runs on Wednesday. Up by five in the ninth inning today. First pitch to Garcia, and it's outside, ball one. This is a Royals offense that has had a very good road trip. Entering today, the Royals were averaging 4.5 runs per game on this road trip. Lawrence delivers, and there's a sinker for a strike. It's 1-1. So let's see. Do some quick math. Six more runs today. 47 total runs on the road trip. Divide by 10. What do you got? The 1-1. Over the outer edge of strike, and it's 1-2. Garcia challenges.
5: The batter is challenging the call of strike. The call is confirmed. Kansas City has zero challenges remaining.
3: A rare miss for Garcia, who's been among the best batters in challenging pitches this year. One ball, two strikes. Lawrence delivers. Outside, 2-2. So the Royals have averaged 4.7 runs per game on this road trip. That is about a full run better than the season average entering this road trip. The 2-2. Low and outside, and the count's full. Three balls and two strikes. It's letter high, called strike three. No challenges remaining for Garcia, even though he wanted to. Kind of a sarcastic tap of his head. He's down looking, and the inning is over. The Royals go down in order in the ninth. We go to the bottom of the ninth inning. The Royals are three outs away from a win, leading 6-1.
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3: Quick, we go to the bottom of the ninth inning at Target Field. The Royals are three outs away from a win in today's series finale, and with it, a series win and a 500 road trip. Beck Way is on the mound for the second appearance of his Major League career. He had a scoreless inning in his Major League debut on Friday. Also picked up a couple of strikeouts. And so Beck Way prepares to face Orlando Arcia, Cody Clemens, and Josh Bell in this inning. Right-hander on the first base side of the rubber. Way set to the letters and the pitch. Down and in, that's ball one. It was good to chat with Beck the other day about his big league debut. Family and friends that have been waiting with bated breath for his debut, and he was called up in Cincinnati. The pitch inside, two balls, no strikes, and have followed along here to Minneapolis. The 2-0 pitch, Arcia shows bunt, pulls the bat back, takes outside, three balls, no strikes. 97 mile an hour fastball from Beck Way, who told us all about his pitching arsenal in our conversation on Saturday, yesterday. The pitch, that's outside, ball four. So a four-pitch walk to Orlando Arcia. The Twins have their first base runner since the fourth inning. The Royals pitching had retired 13 consecutive batters going back to the fourth inning. Five-run lead, Royals up 6-1. Cody Clemens steps to the plate, 1-for-3 today. He has scored the lone Twins run. The pitch, outside, ball one. Beck Way has yet to find the strike zone. He was telling us about his high 90s fastball, 98 miles an hour, and then he's got triple digits in the back pocket. Here's the pitch. And there's a strike, a cutter over the low inside corner, and it's 1-1. It was that pitch that he used to strike out Josh Bell, who's on deck for his first big league strikeout, first batter he faced in the big leagues. The pitch, down and in, 2 balls and a strike. He said the cutter is actually 2 different pitches, one versus lefties, one versus righties. The one against righties has a little bit more depth to it, but they're all in the low 90s velocity-wise. The pitch, knee-high cutter for a strike, and it's 2-2. And he's got the sweeper, and then the sinker, which he said right now is his favorite pitch. Only thrown one of those so far this inning. The 2-2. Poke toward left field and onto the grass. A base hit for Clemens. He trades a bat for a base hit. You can hear it splinter on impact. The Twins have 2 on with nobody out. And now Josh Bell bats. Royals up 6-1. Bottom of the 9th inning. A comfortable cushion, sure, but we know how quickly things can change. Mound visit here for Beckway. Just Carter Jensen out there.

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16: High of 79. Chance of thunderstorms tonight. Lows dip
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0: Stand up, kick love into motion. That is Def Leppard. I'm Maria Danz, and they announced new fall tour dates with Extreme in the U.S., Mexico, and South America. You can go to their website, find out exactly where they're going to be in one. If you can't make it to one in the United States, maybe you can plan a vacation.
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0: Hair of the Dog, that's Guns N' Roses. I'm Maria Danz, and they just kicked off their European tour in Poland this past Thursday. And they played the song Think About You from Appetite for Destruction for the first time in 20 years. The last time they did it was in 2006, I believe. And actually, they said the last time that they played that song with Duff and Slash in the lineup was March of 1987. 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
9: Here's a look at your forecast. Cloudy this afternoon with storms likely. High of 79. Chance of thunderstorms tonight. Lows dip down to about 65. Cloudy skies expected. Highs around 85. Tomorrow, slight chance for storms. Temps above average Tuesday and Wednesday with highs in the upper 80s. Chance of thunderstorms Wednesday. I'm staff meteorologist Derek Height. Right now, 77.
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0: Surrender, that is Cheap Trick. I'm Maria Danza, and Serena Williams is going to play doubles in the HSBC Championships. That's a warm-up for Wimbledon. And, you know, this is going to be her first match in almost 4 years. She hasn't played since the 2022 U.S. Open. And this championship, known as Queens, is going to start tomorrow in London.
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0: time for another round of Who Are You? 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
0: Oh. 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

0: Don't Tell Me You Love Me, that's Night Ranger. I'm Maria Danza. Night Ranger's releasing a new compilation album. It's called Best Of. The release date for that is August 28th. Going to have to wait a little bit longer for the new album from Def Leppard. You know, they released their last album of new stuff, Diamond Star Halos, 4 years ago. But now they're not going to have to wait much longer, fans, because Joe Elliott said the band has recorded several songs for the new album and they plan to have it out by the end of 2026, early 2027. 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
9: Here's a look at your forecast. Chance for storms tonight, otherwise overcast skies. Lows dip down to about 65. Slight chance of thunderstorms tomorrow. Highs around 85. Mainly cloudy skies expected. Partly cloudy skies tomorrow night. Chance of thunderstorms. Lows dip down to about 69. Partly cloudy Tuesday, with highs in the upper 80s, chance for storms Wednesday. I'm staff meteorologist Derek Height. Right now, it's 77 degrees.
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And you like horror movies. So enjoy this next song, because it's scary good. 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

0: Van Halen and Pound Cake. Hi, I'm Maria Danza. Just about done here for this Sunday. I want to thank you so much for spending some time with us here. And of course, tomorrow, Monday. So have a great weekend. Enjoy the rest of your weekend.
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